0: showing us some stuff. We've been there before. We've beaten Missouri before. And it's all ahead of us next week. But things are going to have to amp up just a notch for this Troy team, don't you think?
1: Well, no question about it. We did. I had a chance to watch a lot of that Missouri team. They showed some resilience. Kansas kind of had control of that game, but they were able to overcome it and end up winning it by a good margin at the end. So they will be tough. They're ranked for a reason. I was glad they won, though. I want them to be, you know, fat and sassy when we get there. I really think this Troy team's close. You see the tools. I think we've certainly got the weapons, Barry. I look at on both sides some of the names we've called, watching them individually. The talent is there. The execution, quite frankly, is not quite there. Consistent execution. We've seen some well-executed plays, but we've also seen in both games, we've talked about missed opportunities. Coach Parker alluded to it talking to Chris. Had some opportunities. We only scored 3 points in the second half, but had opportunities to really take control of this game. And I really think if we execute that fourth down play on the first drive of the second half, we could have went on and scored 50 points. You could have taken the heart and soul out of that Alabama State team, and things could have been different. But that's how thin the margin is between success and failure, or winning it you know, handily and feeling good about your effort, and still winning it by 17 points, but not feeling good overall about your execution. And that's because of the standard. All right, when you have a certain standard set for yourself, that's what you're playing to, that's what you're trying to meet. And I am glad, I am thrilled that the coaching staff for Troy is setting that standard at a high level, and at a level that they know it's going to take to win this league and to be able to have your name mentioned among elite teams in the country. This team's quite capable of that. They're 2-0. They're in position, but Chris made this comment. Going to have to be much better, much cleaner, and play more Troy football next week if we're going to have a chance to go on the road and upset the Tigers.
0: Can't wait to get there. Can't wait to do it, but it's going to take some extra effort for sure. Troy 34, Alabama State 17, the final. We'll return and wrap it up after this timeout for our local stations on the Troy Sports Media Network from Playfly Sports.
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0: Back again at the bat for the final, last time, the final score, Troy 34 and Alabama State 17. The Trojans move to 2-0 on the season, while Alabama State is now 2-1. Now for Jerry Miller, Chris Blackshear, broadcast producer Scott Hageman, and our spotter Doug Branson, this is Barry McKnight. Our next game broadcast originates from Memorial Stadium, 4-0 Field in Columbia, Missouri, as the Troy Trojans take to the road for the first time in 2026 with a matchup against the SEC's Missouri Tigers. Again, kickoff is set for 6 o'clock next Saturday night from Columbia. Our broadcast, therefore, will be on the air beginning at 4. Again, the final score here this evening, Troy 34, Alabama State 17. 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

0: It's Brian Adams. Please forgive me, which is what college football coaches are saying, I think, today. You know, Michigan quarterback Bryce Underwood was a five-star recruit. Bunch of teams tried to lure him to play at their school. Michigan ultimately won out. They paid him over $16 million NIL money, and he could not have played worse on an opening game. He looked bad in scrimmages before the game started. Even after all the hype and all the money, the Michigan coach said he's on a short leash and could be benched as early as the next game. A lot of coaches are on the hot seat after one or two games as well. They're maybe getting fired in the next 3 weeks.
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0: That's off his album Silk Degrees. Boss Gags, everybody doing the Lido Shuffle. So last weekend, we had that long holiday weekend, Labor Day, and people often come back from that extra time off, better recovered, more energetic, more engaged, and recovery has been linked to better work engagement. They say four-day work weeks will reduce work time and improve well-being without reducing productivity. We get as much done in 4 days as we do five, according to science.
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1: Fox News, I'm Carmen Roberts. President Trump visited Ireland to meet with officials and attend the Irish Open at his golf course today, but he touched a nerve on one topic. Fox's Alex Hogan.
2: The president wading into one of Ireland's most politically sensitive questions, telling the press he would love to see Irish reunification.
1: On the topic of war, the president reiterated he believes it will end with the midterm elections. And marching towards those midterms.
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1: That's Senate Republican Tim Scott speaking on Fox News. 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
9: Your Classic Hits listening area forecast for Saturday. A 40% chance of showers and storms early this evening. Otherwise, partly cloudy, low 70. Sunday starts mostly sunny, high 92. And Sunday night, mostly clear, low 71. We'll keep an eye on the weather. 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

0: Cheap Trick Live, and I want you to want me. You know, if your concentration is not what it used to be, welcome to the club. Blame technology. They say the reason we can't concentrate anymore is we've gotten used to the instant reward of digital media. Now, if we read a book that requires focus and concentration, digital media delivers instant gratification with almost no effort. And now, over time, we've become accustomed to investing very little effort for relatively large rewards. And as a result, if we don't get that instant gratification, our brains say the effort is not worth it.
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8: Exploring science in the sea. The oceans provide the fuel for almost all the thunderstorms on Earth, water that evaporates from the ocean surface. But the oceans generally don't provide the trigger for the big storms. As one indication of the difference, about 90% of all lightning happens over land. A thunderstorm forms when warm, humid air rises high into the atmosphere and condenses to make clouds. The humidity comes from the oceans. Storms in the Great Plains, for example, are fed by water vapor from the Gulf of Mexico. And the summer monsoon in the Southwest is fed by the Gulf of California. But the storms need a strong source of heat to get the water vapor to rise high enough to form clouds. During the warm portion of the year, the land gets hotter than the oceans. There's also a bigger contrast on land. Some areas heat up more quickly, so they're more likely to start building the clouds. Terrain also plays an important role. Mountains can push air upward. In contrast, the oceans are more stable, so there's not much to trigger big storms. Oceans do outperform the land in one way, though. They produce more super bolts of lightning. Such bolts can be 1,000 times more powerful than a typical discharge. That appears to be because the salt content makes ocean water a better conductor of electricity than soil or freshwater. So when a thunderstorm does form over the ocean, it's much more likely to produce a really spectacular light show. Science in the Sea is a production of the University of Texas Marine Science Institute and is on the web at scienceandthesea.org. I'm Holly Brawley.

Your classic hits listening area forecast for Saturday. A 40% chance of showers and storms early this evening. Otherwise, partly cloudy, low 70. Sunday starts mostly sunny, high 92. And Sunday night, mostly clear, low 71. We'll keep an eye on the weather. 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

0: One of the biggest songs of 1981, Human League. Don't You Want Me? I'm Andy Miller. Hey, do you have Amazon Prime? You know, they just lost a lawsuit. Now, they made it difficult to cancel memberships for a lot of people, and now they got to pay, and they're paying out billions. Amazon admitted no wrongdoing, but if you signed up anytime between June 2019 and June 2025 and you tried to cancel, you may be eligible for a refund. You got to check their website for more information.
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19: Your Classic Hits listening area forecast for Saturday. A 40% chance of showers and storms early this evening, otherwise partly cloudy, low 70. Sunday starts mostly sunny, high 92. And Sunday night mostly clear, low 71. We'll keep an eye on the weather. 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

0: It turned out to be their biggest hit, The Spinners, and I'll Be Around. One of those songs that might give you chills. You know, 50% of people, when they listen to music, get the chills. Science has found that music stimulates the part of your brain activated by addiction, reward, and motivation. They say music can affect your brain the same way romance, gambling, and potato chips affect your brain. 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
2: I'm Doc Kirby. Here are some recent book bits for young readers. The first, Isaiah Johnson and the Big Game, written by Esau McCauley, illustrated by Emmanuel Botening, Convergent. Isaiah played center field for the Southside Jaguars and wore number 42 in honor of Jackie Robinson. His shiny new bat was his favorite color, green, a gift from his dad for this game. As he came to bat, Isaiah saw his whole family in the stands, except for his dad. He was so upset that his father wasn't there that he wasn't paying attention, and he struck out. At the bottom of the ninth, his team was down by 3 runs, and Isaiah was back at bat. Suddenly, he saw his dad running through the parking lot. Isaiah swung again and connected. Home run! His team won. His dad was very excited and apologized for being so late. He asked Isaiah to forgive him. Isaiah was really hurt that his dad was so late getting to the game. His dad explained, just like plants need the sun and the rain, people need forgiveness. Forgiveness is what allows love in a family to grow. Isaiah said, like in the Lord's Prayer, and he forgave him. Book number 2, The Unwinding Path, A Soothing Stroll to Slumber, written and illustrated by Bethany Coons, IVP Kids. It's been a long day filled with dead ends and wrong turns, the book begins. It looks like you're holding the weight of a mountain. Leave the heaviness behind. You can sort it out tomorrow. You are not alone. And then you are led through fields and a wind that carries the breath of God. As you enter a labyrinth, the book asks, do you feel the gentle pull of the Holy Spirit guiding you? And you are led into beautiful settings. And finally, a welcoming bed. Finally, 2 little board books from Crossway, written by Kristen Wetherill, with illustrations by Grace Habib, for children infant to age 4. God Changes Me and God Returns For Me. These books are for tiny theologians. The first is for those who want to be good but are tempted to not be good. The answer, the Spirit changes us so we can be self-controlled, sharing your toys, honoring your parents, and being made holy by Him. The second is what it will be like when Jesus returns. No more tears or sickness. We will see His face, and all God's creation will sing with joy and shout and clap and cheer. They are sweet books for young ones that carry deep truth. Our 4 books today, 2 little board books from Crossway, written by Kristen Wetherall with illustrations by Grace Habib, for children infant to age 4, God Changes Me and God Returns For Me. Book 3, The Unwinding Path, A Soothing Stroll to Slumber, written and illustrated by Bethany Coons from IVP Kids. And our 4th book, Isaiah Johnson and the Big Game, written by Esau McCauley, illustrated by Emmanuel Botting from Convergent. I'm Doc Kirby. That's a quartet of children's book bits.
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1: 6 News, I'm Jane Fergus. Russian President Vladimir Putin warned European countries to not get involved in its war with Ukraine as strikes between the two countries continue.
2: 8 people were killed. Dozens of others were injured across cities in Ukraine after those Russian strikes. Meanwhile, over in Russia, Ukrainian forces targeted 2 chemical industrial facilities.
1: Fox's Stephanie Bennett. President Trump in Dublin speaking with Irish leaders about trade tensions, Iran, and a unified Ireland.
3: The president wading into one of Ireland's most politically sensitive questions, telling the press he would love to see Irish reunification.
1: Fox's Alex Hogan. The island is currently divided as Northern Ireland remains part of the UK. 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
7: 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A 40% chance of showers and storms early this evening. Otherwise, partly cloudy, low 70. Sunday starts mostly sunny, high 92. And Sunday night, mostly clear, low 71. We'll keep an eye on the weather. 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
12: Your Classic Hits listening area forecast for Saturday. A 40% chance of showers and storms early this evening. Otherwise, partly cloudy, low 70. Sunday starts mostly sunny, high 92. And Sunday night, mostly clear, low 71. We'll keep an eye on the weather. 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

0: Movie soundtrack music from Cool Runnings. That's Jimmy Cliff right there. U-Haul released numbers on where people are moving so far this year. Baby boomers are flocking to the southeast. That makes sense considering the region is a hot spot for retirees and winter homes. South Carolina, number one. North Carolina, number two. In the top five net gain states, Florida, Arizona, Alabama round out the top five. Gen Z, on the other hand, going to major cities, New York, Dallas, and Chicago, the top choices.
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5: Your classic hits listening area forecast for Saturday. A 40% chance of showers and storms early this evening. Otherwise, partly cloudy, low 70. Sunday starts mostly sunny, high 92. And Sunday night, mostly clear, low 71. We'll keep an eye on the weather. 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
7: This is Steve Flowers. I've listened to WTBF all my life. I'm now a regular participant on the morning show. Having been involved with Alabama politics for many decades, I'm often asked by many political candidates, "Steve, I've got limited campaign money. 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I always tell them the WTBF morning show, the listening audience is overwhelming, and it crosses all demographic lines. 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
1: Fox News, I'm Chris DeMeo. President Trump's in Ireland this weekend for talks with Irish leaders.
2: Ranging on a variety of issues from trade tensions to the conflict with Iran, Gaza, as well as Ireland's neutrality in a lot of these conflicts.
1: Fox's

0: Alex Hogan in Dublin. The president also attending a major golf tournament at one of his resorts. Thousands of anti-Trump protesters are also there. U.S. Senate races in Texas and Michigan could well determine which party controls the Senate after the midterms. Republican Senator Tim Scott making the pitch.
1: In order for us to protect America, we have to elect sane, competent people who love the America that we are, not the America they want us to be. They're trying to change the very DNA of our country.
0: Scott appearing on Fox's Saturday in America. 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
3: This is Shauna on Johnny Erickson Tata sharing hope. College days are upon us. 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
4: Most students are already back at college, and this past Sunday at church, we celebrated my pastor's daughter, who's heading off to Grand Canyon University. Maggie is all packed, ready to go. She's been through orientation, loves the campus, which is indeed beautiful. The church family marked this exciting milestone in her life with a yummy cake. And while I was hanging out in the fellowship hall, Maggie's mother showed me the cutest photo of her daughter's graduation day from high school just a month or so ago. On top of her cap and gown, written right there on the lid of her graduation cap, Maggie had painted Proverbs 31, verse 25. It was really cute with pink applique, and it said in bold, glittery letters, "The woman who fears the Lord is clothed with strength and dignity. She laughs without fear of the future." Now, there's a confident young woman about to be a university freshman. And I'm so glad that Maggie is already checking out the Christian clubs on campus. And she's pretty excited about the worship times every week at chapel. And I smiled when I read those words on the cap. She laughs without fear of the future. But it made me think, if you're going to be able to laugh at the future, you know, view the days to come as bright and hopeful, if you're going to be glad about the years ahead, you have to possess a healthy fear of the Lord. You've got to believe that whatever may come, whatever happy times or hardships are in store, you are going to hold fast to a loving God who you're convinced is good, a God who does only good toward you. Confidence like that doesn't allow for any bravado or sense of self-importance, like, oh, I'm laughing at the future. No, a fear of the Lord always breeds humility. It's the humble person who can smile at the days to come. So when I looked at that photo of Proverbs, I had to wonder, do I smile at my future? What if my pain gets worse? Will I have a place to live when Ken Tata passes away? Who will take care of me? Such thoughts could nibble at the edges of my inner peace in Jesus. And I say could, but I need to believe, and I have to believe, I must believe, that if my Savior Jesus would die for me, then he certainly is going to take care of me, right? I mean, the kind of person who would die for you has already proven to you that he's going to bend over backward to take great care of you. It just makes sense. So I can smile about the days to come, and you can too. Cast all your anxieties about the future on him, because he cares for you, it says in 1 Peter chapter 5. When it comes to the future, your joy and confidence just has to be in Jesus, your Savior, your Lord, the one who has all the future days in his hand. So without a hint of bravado or hubris, I join you in holding fast to Jesus Christ, while together we, oh my goodness, laugh with holy abandon at the future, because there is no need to fear for our future days. They are all perfectly planned and held tightly in God's tender, loving hand.
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5: weather. 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A 40% chance of showers and storms early this evening. Otherwise, partly cloudy, low 70. Sunday starts mostly sunny, high 92. And Sunday night, mostly clear, low 71. 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

They were a true garage band. They were actually school teachers, music teachers, and they said, hey, we can do this for real. Quarter Flash right there. Andy Miller keeping you company with BTO.

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0: Oh, now do it. 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Phil Collins right there. Andy Miller, hey, are you taking any drugs? I'm talking the legal kind. I got bad news for you if you got a lot. Older adults who take five or more prescription medications face a significantly higher risk of death compared to those taking fewer than five or more. Five and above could prove bad.
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10: Your classic hits listening area forecast for Saturday. A 40% chance of showers and storms early this evening, otherwise partly cloudy, low 70. Sunday starts mostly sunny, high 92. And Sunday night mostly clear, low 71. We'll keep an eye on the weather. 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

0: He said it's his favorite song to play live. That's Bryan Adams in the summer of 69. You know, Marvel Avengers Doomsday is setting up to be a blockbuster. Hollywood insiders say it could be bigger than Avatar and claim the crown is the biggest movie of all time. And the hype is real, even though the movie doesn't come out until December 18th, along with Dune Part 3. They're calling the day Doomsday. Advance tickets are selling. Some theaters report the first couple showings of The Avengers Doomsday are already sold out.
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9: Your classic hits listening area forecast for Saturday. A 40% chance of showers and storms early this evening, otherwise partly cloudy, low 70. Sunday starts mostly sunny, high 92, and Sunday night mostly clear, low 71. We'll keep an eye on the weather. 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

0: Out of the Windy City, Chicago, Earth, Wind, and Fire, Boogie Wonderland. It seems like more people are trying to get healthier these days, working out more. And if you've got a chance to work out in the morning or the afternoon, go with the morning every time. Workout benefits include a better mood, less tension. You're more likely to stick with it. You get a better mindset for food intake. And if you work out in the morning, you're going to sleep a lot better that night.
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1: News. I'm Deborah Valentine. President Trump's on a two-day visit to Ireland, meeting with political and business leaders.
2: I'm pleased to say that Ireland is now the sixth largest source of foreign direct investment in the United States, with nearly $392 billion invested in 2025.
1: The president calling for a unified Ireland. U.S. Attorney for the District of Columbia, Janine Pirro, leads the Department of Justice's Scam Center Strike Force, designed to dismantle transnational cyber fraud and cryptocurrency scams targeting Americans. Pirro on Fox's Saturday in America.
3: Americans are losing, according to the State Department, up to $12 billion a year to cyber fraud and these scam centers, which are mainly in Southeast Asia.
1: Pirro says her office intercepted $52 million in laundered cryptocurrency in a single day. 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

0: Elba City Council meets Monday afternoon at 5 at City Hall. Pike County Commission meets Monday evening at 5:15 on the second floor of the Pike County Health Department building on South Franklin Drive in Troy. Forged Men's Ministry meets Monday night at 6 at Pike Cattleman Park on 231 south of Troy for a steak dinner with moon pies and a message. All men invited. Brundage American Legion Post 145 meets Monday night at 6:30 at the Post Home on 231 South. 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
1: weather. Your Classic Hits listening area forecast for Saturday. A 40% chance of showers and storms early this evening. Otherwise, partly cloudy, low 70. Sunday starts mostly sunny, high 92. And Sunday night, mostly clear, low 71. We'll keep an eye on the weather. 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
0: Stillman Martin had been invited to preach at church some hours from his home, but his wife was ill. 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

0: What a great song. Steve Miller Band, the song that launched it all for him, the Joker. 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

0: Watch out. They had 6 number one hits on Billboard. One of them right there, Hall & Oates and The Man Eater. I'm Andy Miller. You know, Red Lobster filed for bankruptcy a couple of years ago. They had the endless shrimp offering, a big promotion that drove them to bankruptcy. Well, guess what's back on the menu? Endless shrimp. Yeah, what could possibly go wrong, right?
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10: Your classic hits listening area forecast for Saturday. A 40% chance of showers and storms early this evening, otherwise partly cloudy, low 70. Sunday starts mostly sunny, high 92. And Sunday night mostly clear, low 71. We'll keep an eye on the weather. 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
11: Reginald Hare was a church musician who later served as a parish priest in England and the Bishop of Calcutta. No matter where he served, Reginald was always impressed by the holiness of God. 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

0: Kind of a one-hit wonder, made it up to number six on the charts back in the day, I think early 80s. Pablo Cruz right there. I'm Andy Miller. Hey, if you think you look at your phone a lot, let me clear up all doubt. You do. We love our phones. People now spend a staggering 6 hours every day looking at smartphones, and that's not including work-related time. And 6 hours, they say, is average. A lot of people have more, a lot more, looking at their phone.
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1: I'm Chris DeMeo. President Trump continues his weekend trip to Ireland on Sunday. It involves a little R&R.
2: Day two of the weekend trip involves the sport of golf. The president waking up at his Dunburg resort, where the Irish Open golf tournament is currently being played. There are rumors the president himself will present the winner's trophy.
1: Fox's Jonathan Savage in London. U.S. Senate races in Texas and Michigan could determine which party controls the Senate after the midterms. Republican Senator Tim Scott making the pitch.
3: 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They're trying to change the very DNA of our country.
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1: Fox News, I'm Chris DeMeo. President Trump continues his weekend trip to Ireland on Sunday.

0: loves a little R&R.
1: Day two of the weekend trip involves the sport of golf. The president waking up at his Doonburg resort, where the Irish Open golf tournament is currently being played. There are rumours the president himself will present the winner's trophy.
0: Fox's Jonathan Savage in London. U.S. Senate races in Texas and Michigan could determine which party controls the Senate after the midterms. Republican Senator Tim Scott making the pitch.
2: 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They're trying to change the very DNA of our country.
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3: William Cowper had a hard life. 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

Hey, I'm Chris Kellogg, and thanks for being here. Well, the late Rob Reiner has won an Emmy Award. We'll talk about that and Monday night's broadcast coming up in two songs. It's

0: Lionel Richie and All Night Long, and I'm Chris Kellogg. Good to know that Lionel Richie is doing a whole lot better after being hospitalized in St. Louis a couple of weekends ago after a concert. Well, Rob Reiner has won a posthumous Emmy Award for Outstanding Guest Actor in a Comedy Series for his role in The Bear on the 2026 Emmy Awards. They had a bunch of awards that they gave out last weekend, and Rob's was one of them. Rob's previous Emmy wins were for his roles in All in the Family. He also received a Best Picture Oscar nomination for directing A Few Good Men. The Primetime Emmy Awards, though, are coming up on Monday night on NBC and Peacock. The Pitt leads with 25 nominations and Hacks with 24.
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0: playing all your favorites, one after the other. I'm Chris Kellogg. Glad to have you here. There's Billy Joel and Only the Good Die Young.
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0: Amy Grant and Baby Baby. Well, children who regularly skip breakfast are less happy than those who get a regular morning meal. 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And little flying saucers, or am I the only one?
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0: KC and the Sunshine Band, that's the way I like it. And I'm Chris Kellogg, glad to have you here. Well, M. Night Shyamalan and author Nicholas Sparks have teamed up for a supernatural romantic thriller. Yeah, that's what they're calling it. Supernatural romantic thriller. It's called Remain, and it stars Jake Gyllenhaal and Phoebe Dynevor. And the trailer dropped this past week. Now listen, be careful if you watch this trailer. If you're expecting some of that sweet, sappy Nicholas Sparks sensitivity, well, you may be disappointed because it's a little too much M. Night Shyamalan.
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1: News. I'm Deborah Valentine. In Ireland, President Donald Trump commenting on the war with Iran again, saying it won't end until after the midterm elections.
2: I think it'll be probably right after the midterms. They're trying to hold out as long as they can to complicate the election, but I think people will watch it because Iran cannot have a nuclear weapon.
1: President Trump says the end of the conflict will drive down crude, lowering fuel prices.
2: Oil will come tumbling down when that happens. Oil prices will come tumbling down.
1: The UK Maritime Threat Operations Center says it has received a report of a vessel being struck by an unknown projectile in the Strait of Hormuz, a vessel status unknown. Indonesian rescuers have launched a search operation for a passenger ship carrying more than 240 people in the Java Sea. The ship's operator lost contact with the vessel following a report of bad weather. 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
1: News. I'm Deborah Valentine. In Ireland, President Donald Trump commenting on the war with Iran again, saying it won't end until after the midterm elections.
2: I think it'll be probably right after the midterms. They're trying to hold out as long as they can to complicate.

0: election, but I think people are wise to it because Iran cannot have a nuclear weapon.
1: President Trump says the end of the conflict will drive down crude, lowering fuel prices.
0: Oil will come tumbling down. When that happens, oil prices will come tumbling down.
1: The UK Maritime Trade Operations Center says it has received a report of a vessel being struck by an unknown projectile in the Strait of Hormuz, a vessel status unknown. Indonesian rescuers have launched a search operation for a passenger ship carrying more than 240 people in the Java Sea. The ship's operator lost contact with the vessel following a report of bad weather. 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
2: Stillman Martin had been invited to preach at church some hours from his home, but his wife was ill. His young son asked, "Father, don't you think that if God wants you to preach today, he'll take care of mother while you're away?" When Stillman returned after preaching, his wife had written the words to "Be Not Dismayed," and he wrote the music that night. 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

Hey, I'm Chris Kellogg. Thanks for having us on. Are you a Spice Girls fan, or are you like me where your kids were Spice Girls fans? Well, Spice Girl fans are not happy. I'll explain in two songs.

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0: There's scandal in the Warrior, and I'm Chris Kellogg. Well, Spice Girls fans are feeling a little suckered after the group teased a big announcement. There were all these rumors swirling about a possible reunion with new music from the Spice Girls, or perhaps even a special reunion concert, but no. And it ended up just being an announcement about a box set of their singles. Yeah, now you can have all the singles of the Spice Girl in your very home box. I called my daughters. I said, are you excited about this? They said, not really.
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0: 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I'm Chris Kellogg, and glad to have you here. 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

0: Michael Jackson and Beat It, and I'm glad to have you here. I'm Chris Kellogg. Football season well underway. 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

0: Harold Melvin and the Blue Notes and the Love I Lost. If you think of all those great Philly soul sounds, oh yeah, they all had those lush strings like that. I loved it. Luther Vandross, Gamble and Huff, the producers. Hey, listen to this. Speaking of production, the legendary Stevie Wonder is bringing Songs in the Key of Life, the 50th anniversary tour, to cities across Europe and across America. In the States, it'll be November and December. It'll be earlier than that over across the seas. Sir Duke, isn't she lovely? I wish. Yeah, what a great double LP that was.
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1: News. I'm Chris DeMeo. President Trump continues his weekend trip to Ireland Sunday. It involves a little R&R.
2: Day two of the weekend trip involves the sport of golf. The president waking up at his Dunburg resort where the Irish Open golf tournament is currently being played. There are rumors the president himself will present the winner's trophy.
1: Fox's Jonathan Savage. The top two seeds battling out in the women's U.S. Open final on Saturday.
3: World number one Aryna Sabalenka was looking to become the third woman ever to win three straight U.S. Open titles. It was not to be. Elena Rybakina dethroned Sabalenka 6-4, 5-7, 6-2 for her third career Grand Slam title.
1: Fox's Tim McMaster. A plane carrying Wisconsin Congressman Tom Tiffany making an emergency landing in Lake Wausau after losing power Saturday night. Tiffany and the pilot with minor injuries. 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
1: I'm Chris DeMeo. President Trump continues his weekend trip to Ireland Sunday. It involves a little R&R.
2: Day two of the weekend trip involves the sport of golf. The president waking up at his Dunburg resort where the Irish Open golf tournament is currently being played. There are rumors the president himself will present the winner's trophy.
1: Fox's Jonathan Savage. The top two seeds battling out in the women's U.S. Open final on Saturday.
3: World number one Aryna Sabalenka was looking to become the third woman ever to win three straight U.S. Open titles. It was not to be. Elena Rybakina dethroned Sabalenka 6-4, 5-7, 6-2 for her third career Grand Slam title.
1: Fox's Tim McMaster. A plane carrying Wisconsin Congressman Tom Tiffany making an emergency landing in Lake Wausau after losing power Saturday night. Tiffany and the pilot with minor injuries. 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
4: William Cowper had a hard life. 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

0: Chicago and Hard to Say I'm Sorry, and I'm Chris Kellogg. All right, from our Marriage Counselor Corner. Marriage counselors say there's one thing that you should never tell your spouse, and that's that you don't like one of their family members. It's the hardest secret to keep, but one of the most important, say psychologists. You certainly don't have to say you love them, but revealing you hate them will only hurt your relationship, so be careful.
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0: One of the best-selling bands of all time, the Eagles, Hotel California. 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

0: R.E.M. and Losing My Religion, and I'm Chris Kellogg. Well, some movie trailers have been released in the last couple of days. If you haven't seen it yet, there's a new one for Tom Cruise's Digger. I think a little more of the dark comedy humor comes through on this new trailer. You'll want to check it out, Digger. And the other movie trailer that's just been released is John Travolta's movie, November 1963. All right, so this is one of those conspiracy movies that we all seem to love. It's about the mob's alleged ties to the Kennedy assassination. It's got an all-star cast in addition to Travolta, and it looks really, really good and incredibly intense in that conspiracy theory way.
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8: I'm Doc Kirby. Here's an encore book bit for the 25th anniversary of 9/11. 102 Minutes, the untold story of the fight to survive inside the Twin Towers by Jim Dwyer and Kevin Flynn, Times Books, an imprint of Henry Holt and Company. The authors take you inside the world's tallest buildings on the unforgettable morning they were destroyed, killing 2,749 people. However, about 12,000 survived. This taut story takes us onto the floors where they fought for their lives. With the intensity of the TV series, 24, we check in with ordinary people caught in extraordinary situations on a minute-to-minute basis, with the clock, unbeknownst to them, ticking away. When the first airplane hit Tower 1 at 8:46 Eastern Time, it had tipped its wings just before impact. This allowed Flight 11 to cut a swath through seven floors, severely damaging all three escape staircases, which were clustered in the central core of the building as the newest construction codes permitted. United Flight 175 also tipped its wings just before its impact on the second tower, but it hit one of only two places in the tower where the stairs were not bunched in the center of the building. The combination of spread stairs and the girth of the elevator machinery into which the planes plowed meant that Stairway A was left largely intact. When the building codes for skyscrapers had been amended while the Twin Towers were being designed, it allowed for fewer staircases, spray-on fireproofing, and less steel, because the towers were said to be capable of enduring a direct hit by 707. Sadly for the 14,000 people working inside the World Trade Towers on September 11, 2001, the Muslim terrorist used 747s with a full tank of jet fuel. Some of the major flaws that cost lives include a lack of communication between police, fire, and port authority rescuers, the lowered building standards, which allowed more rentable space but fewer escape routes, the insistence that rooftop rescue would not be attempted, the previous reaction when in 1993 terrorist attacks by Muslims on the Twin Towers had been much less successful, and staying in your office was safer than being on the smoke-filled stairs. our national naivete concerning our vulnerability to terrorist attacks, and the ease with which foreign students could infiltrate our nation freely, study how to fly a jetliner here, and then hijack them in order to murder our people and destroy our buildings. The book allows us to care for people who don't survive, which is a chilling experience. But the reporters who wrote the book also explained how the FBI and CIA would not work together to thwart Islamic terrorists who set up the camp here until it was too late. We didn't learn the sinister nature of care until much later as well. 102 Minutes, The Untold Story of the Fight to Survive Inside the Twin Towers by Jim Dwyer and Kevin Flynn, Times Books, an imprint of Henry Holt & Company. I'm Doc Kirby. That's a book.
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0: Harry Chapin and Cats in the Cradle, and thanks for being here. I'm Chris Kellogg. Well, when it comes to raising a child, it really does take an entire community. The average working parent with a child under the age of 10 relies on 6 different people, including family members, aunts, uncles, neighbors, and yes, even teachers.
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1: News. I'm Deborah Valentine. President Trump's expected to wrap up his two-day visit to Ireland today. More from Fox's Jonathan Savage in our London bureau.
2: The president waking up at his Dunberg resort, where the Irish Open golf tournament is currently being played. There are rumors the president himself will present the winner's trophy.
1: On Saturday, President Trump met with Ireland head of government Michael Martin and President Catherine Connolly. Wisconsin Republican gubernatorial candidate Tom Tiffany posting to X that the small plane he was a passenger on made an emergency water landing in Lake Washoe Saturday night. The congressman said he and the pilot suffered minor injuries after the four-seat Bonanza lost power. Indonesian rescuers searching for a passenger ship carrying more than 240 people in the Java Sea. 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
1: News. I'm Deborah Valentine. President Trump's expected to wrap up his two-day visit to Ireland today. More from Fox's Jonathan Savage in our London bureau.
2: The president waking up at his Dunberg resort, where the Irish Open golf tournament is currently being played. There are rumors the president himself will present the winner's trophy.
1: On Saturday, President Trump met with Ireland head of government Michael Martin and President Catherine Connolly. Wisconsin Republican gubernatorial candidate Tom Tiffany posting to X that the small plane he was a passenger on made an emergency water landing in Lake Washoe Saturday night. The congressman said he and the pilot suffered minor injuries after the four-seat Bonanza lost power. Indonesian rescuers searching

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0: Paul Young and Every Time You Go Away, and I'm Chris Kellogg. 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And then when everybody's participating, it's a lot of fun. Even at the worst, it gets everyone talking when they might otherwise have nothing to say to each other.
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0: Mike Rutherford, side project from Genesis. That's Mike and the Mechanics, Paul Carrick on lead vocals, and I'm Chris Kellogg. Glad to have you here.
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0: Whitney Houston did not want to dance with somebody. That was her seventh consecutive number one song on the Billboard charts, tying the record of the Beatles and the Bee Gees. How about that? She also won a Grammy for that performance. Speaking of Whitney, the song I Will Always Love You, written by Dolly Parton, we just discovered this week that that earned Dolly Parton $10 million just in songwriting royalties.
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2: 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It appears by its own numbers, the U.S. government seems insolvent. It's reported that the Treasury shows about $6 trillion in assets and over $47 trillion in liabilities. Add it all up, and it looks like the U.S. owes more than $130 trillion it doesn't have. 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
5: 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Killed in the battle were both French General de Montcalm and British General James Wolfe. 1788, the Congress of the Confederation authorized the first national election and declared New York City as the temporary site for the capital of the new United States government. At an interest rate of 6% from the Bank of New York and the Bank of North America, the United States took out its first loan to pay the salaries of the president and members of the Congress. 1792, expect great things from God, attempt great things for God, was the famous principle of action first enunciated by the pioneer English missionary William Carey. On this day, he wrote an inquiry into the obligation of Christians to use means for the conversion of the heathens. 1914, Francis Scott Key penned a poem that became America's national anthem, The Star-Spangled Banner. He wrote the poem after witnessing Baltimore's Fort McHenry being bombarded by the British during the War of 1812. 1851, birth anniversary of American Army physician, especially known for his yellow fever research, Walter Reed. 1860, birth anniversary of John J. Pershing, U.S. Army general who commanded the American Expeditionary Force during World War I. 1911, birth anniversary of the father of bluegrass, Bill Monroe. 1943, Chiang Kai-shek became president of a free China, still embroiled in World War II with the Japanese. 1948, Republican Margaret Chase Smith of Maine was elected to the U.S. Senate, becoming the first woman to serve in both houses of Congress. 1949, the Ladies Professional Golf Association of America, LPGA, was formed in New York City with Patty Berg as its first president. 1993, at the White House, Israeli Prime Minister Yitzhak Rabin and Palestinian Liberation Organization Chairman Yasser Arafat signed an accord granting limited Palestinian authority. Premiering on television, 1974, Kolchak, the Night Stalker, with Darren McGavin, it inspired scores of later TV, including The X-Files. 1990, Law and Order, filmed on location in New York City, it showed the interaction between the police and the district attorney's office in dealing with crime. Almost the entire cast changed over the life of the program, which was 20 years. 1976, the comedy variety show The Muppet Show, hosted by Kermit the Frog, ran until 1981. 1969, the tremendously popular Saturday morning cartoon, Hanna-Barbera's Scooby-Doo, Where Are You? Having birthday, singer Fiona Apple is 49. Actress Jacqueline Bisset is 82. Singer Peter Cetera, formerly of Chicago, is also 82. Author-journalist Judith Martin of Miss Manners is 88. Fashion designer Stella McCartney is 55. Actor, director, screenwriter, producer Emmett Perry Jr., best known as Tyler Perry, is 57. Actor Ben Savage of Boy Meets World is 46. Multiple Emmy Award-winning stage and screen actress Jean Smart of 24 and Designing Women is 75. It happened on this day, September the 13th. Today in History is brought to you by Troy Animal Clinic, caring for the pets of Pike County more than half a century. I'm Doc Kirby reporting for WTBF.
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0: The Jacksons and Shake Your Body, and I'm Chris Kellogg. Glad to have you here. Have you scheduled your flu shot yet? If you are planning to get it this year, try to schedule it in the morning. Every season, the flu causes Americans to miss a lot of work due to sick days, but adults who got the flu shot from 9 a.m. to 11 a.m. in the morning actually had a greater antibody response to the vaccine compared to those who went in the afternoon to get the shot.
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1: News. I'm Chris DeMeo. President Trump continues his weekend trip to Ireland today.
2: Day two of the weekend trip involves the sport of golf. The president waking up at his Dunburg resort where the Irish Open Golf Tournament is currently being played. There are rumors the president himself will present the winner's trophy.
1: Fox's Jonathan Savage. Police say a trespasser tried to enter the home of former Vice President Kamala Harris on Friday night. The woman contacted Harris's security.
3: After being told she couldn't stay, she returned again, prompting a call to police about a possible trespasser. Police took a report at the scene. TMZ reported the woman was not arrested or cited.
1: Fox's Deborah Valentine. Harris and her husband were not home. A plane carrying Wisconsin Congressman Tom Tiffany making an emergency landing in Lake Wausau. Tiffany and the pilot sustaining minor injuries. 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
1: I'm Chris DeMeo. President Trump continues his weekend trip to Ireland today.
2: Day two of the weekend trip involves the sport of golf. The president waking up at his Dunburg resort where the Irish Open Golf Tournament is currently being played. There are rumors the president himself will present the winner's trophy.
1: Fox's Jonathan Savage. Police say a trespasser tried to enter the home of former Vice President Kamala Harris on Friday night. The woman contacted Harris's security.
3: After being told she couldn't stay, she returned again, prompting a call to police about a possible trespasser. Police took a report at the scene. TMZ reported the woman was not arrested or cited.
1: Fox's Deborah Valentine. Harris and her husband were not home. A plane carrying Wisconsin Congressman Tom Tiffany making an emergency landing in Lake Wausau. Tiffany and the pilot sustaining minor injuries. 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

0: you suffer from FOMO? Fear of the music being over? Well, don't worry. 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

0: There's Prince and Raspberry Beret, and thanks for being here. Well, opening at theaters this weekend, Practical Magic 2. It's 28 years later. Sandra Bullock and Nicole Kidman return as the Owen sisters in Practical Magic 2. It's amazing just how beautiful they still look. After 28 years, the world has been very good to them. Runner with Alan Ritchson and Owen Wilson is in theaters this weekend. And also The Uprising with Andrew Garfield. Check them out.
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0: Breakfast at Tiffany's. There's Deep Blue Something, and thanks for listening. All right, the Girl Scouts have announced a new cookie. It's called Patch Pals. It's not a human cookie. It's a dog cookie. That'll be coming out this January when they go to sell their cookies. They're soft-baked blueberry muffin-flavored cookies for dogs. The Patch Pals were developed with a company called Bark, and they're intended to, quote, celebrate the bond between people and their pups. So a cookie for me, a cookie for you. And you know what's going to happen, right? Somebody, a human, is going to accidentally eat a Patch Pal thinking it's a human cookie. Yeah, the Girl Scouts said on the Today Show, well, there's a dog on the front of the box that should be clear. It's for the dog.
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4: Good morning. Here's today's devotional entitled Anywhere with Jesus. We're reading Exodus 33, verses 12 through 17. Moses said to God, "Look, you tell me, lead this people, but you don't let me know whom you're going to send with me. You tell me, I know you're well and you're special to me. Well, if I am so special to you, let me in on your plans. That way I will continue being special to you. Don't forget, this is your people, your responsibility." God answered, "My presence will go with you. I'll see the journey to the end." Moses said, "If your presence doesn't take the lead here, call this trip off right now. How else will it be known that you're with me in this, with me and your people? Are you traveling with us or not? How else will we know that we're special? I and your people among all the other people on this planet Earth." God said to Moses, "All right, just as you say, this also I will do, for I know you well and you are special to me. I know you by name." Dave Roper writes, "When his son Brian was small, he took him with him to pick up the babysitter. As they approached the house, David noticed that her dog, usually penned in the backyard, was lying on the front porch. At first glance, the dog looked benign, but to his alarm, he sprang to his feet and attacked Brian, who leaped for David's leg, shimmied up to his waist, and somehow ended up wrapped around his neck and shoulders. David, on the other hand, was left to fend off the dog. They danced for a while, the dog trying to get in a bite and I a kick, until my relief, the owner came around the house and called off the beast. All of them, dog, boy, and David, escaped unscathed. Later, as they were walking to the car, Brian looked up at David and said, 'Dad, I'll go anywhere with you.' His confidence was misplaced. He could fail him, but he often thought of those words when he grappled with fear. As Moses faced uncertain circumstances, he implored God, 'Show me now your way, that I might find grace in your sight.' The Lord replied, 'My presence will go with you.' Whenever we enter frightening circumstances or face furious assaults, we can say with confidence, 'Lord, I'll go anywhere with you.' Jesus, we know that anywhere we go with you, we are not alone, that other friends can fail us, but you will not. Thank you for holding our hands and keeping us in the midst of the storm. Amen.
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0: McFadden and Whitehead, what a great song. Ain't No Stopping Us Now. Remember when the Phillies used it for their kind of theme of the World Series in 1980? Yeah. It's Chris Kellogg here. Thanks for having us on. A lot more of your favorites on the way.
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0: small plane he was a passenger on made an emergency water landing in Lake Washoe Saturday night after the plane lost power.
1: He says the aircraft lost power as it was preparing to land at Wausau Downtown Airport, forcing the emergency landing.
0: Fox's Claudia Cowan. Indonesian rescuers say about 140 passengers are missing. At least 102 have been rescued after a ferry carrying more than 240 people overturned in the Java Sea. President Trump wrapping up his two-day visit to Ireland today. He met with political and business leaders Saturday.
2: I'm pleased to say that Ireland is now the sixth largest source of foreign direct investment in the United States, with nearly $392 billion invested in 2025.
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It's Katie Clark. Every time Sharona walks around and says her name, I'm sure people look at her sideways. There's a real Sharona. The Mac

0: Exposés. Seasons change. Yes, they do. 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
13: Her birthday, and he forgot.
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13: Valentine's Day, and he forgot.
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13: More recently, their anniversary, and he forgot.
14: That doesn't, Harry. 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
13: Why has she taken him back so many times?
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13: Is there something you've forgotten? Remember Jean's Flowers in Troy.

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1: The stories behind well-loved hymns can sometimes offer perspective as we sing and listen to the words and music. What was the text writer experiencing as they penned the poetry? What experiences helped the composer to craft the tunes that they wrote? Our first hymn of today's program is by a German Reformed writer named Joachim Neander. As the story goes, a 20-year-old Neander went with a couple of friends to see a new-to-town pastor offer a sermon in the summer of 1670, and they planned to go not as admirers but as hecklers, to make fun of the preacher and maybe give him a piece of their own mind. But Neander was unexpectedly moved by the words of the preacher, and the event became the catalyst for his own deep life of faith and devotion to God. This inflection point in his life allowed him to pen the words to the hymn that we'll hear now, Praise to the Lord the Almighty, which has been part of hymnals across traditions since its first publication in the late 17th century. We open our program with those words of praise and deep admiration for the God who creates the earth and heavens, whose goodness and mercy daily attend us.

Praise to the Lord, the Almighty, a hymn by Joachim Neander, translated by Catherine Winkworth and sung to a German tune, Lobe den Herrn. We heard Richard Webster's arrangement, sung by the choir of Wells Cathedral and the Wells Cathedral School Brass Ensemble with organist Rupert Goff. To learn more about the music you hear on our program, visit us on social media and online at singforjoy.org. That opening hymn set the stage for the rest of our program today, where we'll engage the words of the psalmist, especially from Psalm 103, appointed for the lectionary today. The psalmist offers words of praise for God, which begin, "Bless the Lord, O my soul, and all that is within me, bless God's holy name." We hear gratitude for God's love and mercy, justice and grace. And the assigned passage ends with these words, "As a father has compassion for his children, so the Lord has compassion for those who fear him." We'll hear verses from this psalm in the compositional style of Canadian composer Ruth Watson Henderson. Henderson died just earlier this year in June, and she is most remembered for choral compositions like this one.

Bless the Lord, O My Soul, by Ruth Watson Henderson. We heard Mary Huff conducting the St. Ignatius Loyola Children's Choir of New York with pianist Michael Sheets. Many Sing for Joy listeners will know that the Baroque composer Johann Sebastian Bach composed an astounding amount of music for use in Christian worship. Throughout his life and ministry, Bach wrote chorale-based organ works, large-scale choral orchestral pieces, and many, many cantatas. We'll hear up next a cantata movement from his Cantata 28, which was written for the Sunday after Christmas. This cantata opens with an aria, which is a bit unusual for the cantatas, but the second movement is the one we'll hear, a classic example of Bach's contrapuntal choral writing. The text, sung in German, is a metrical paraphrase of verses from Psalm 103. My soul now praise your Maker. Let all within me bless his name, who makes you full partaker of mercies more than you dare claim. Forget him not, whose meekness still bears with all your sin, who heals your every weakness, renews your life within, whose grace and care are endless and saved you through the past, who leaves no sufferer friendless, but rights the wronged at last.

We heard the second movement, Nun lob mein Seel den Herrn, from J.S. Bach's Cantata 28, performed by the Monteverdi Choir and English Baroque soloists with conductor John Elliott Gardiner. Our next piece of music is a sung setting of verses from Psalm 104, just one chapter after the appointed psalm for worship this week. The psalmist picks up similar themes in this psalm, praise and gratitude for God's gifts, but this time, they name particular elements of creation. God is the one who stretches out the heavens like a tent, who makes springs gush forth in the valleys, who brings forth food from the earth. We'll hear portions of Psalm 104 by prolific English composer Jonathan Dove. Listen especially for the organ part, which invites us into the psalmist's words with almost whimsical energy.

Jeremy Backhouse conducted Vasari Singers of London, singing Bless the Lord, O My Soul by Jonathan Dove. The Hebrew Bible reading for this week is from Genesis 50, a powerful passage where Joseph forgives his brothers for all the harm they did to him throughout his life. He said to them, "Even though you intended to do harm to me, God intended it for good, in order to preserve a numerous people as he is doing today. So have no fear. I myself will provide for you and your little ones." With this moment in mind, we hear our next hymn, a deceptively simple text and tune featuring the words of Desmond Tutu, "Goodness is stronger than evil."

Goodness is stronger than evil. Music by John Bell, set to the text of Archbishop Desmond Tutu. John Ferguson led a hymn festival congregation in Northfield, Minnesota. We are sent out today with a hymn filled with themes from Psalm 103, Praise My Soul, the King of Heaven, text by Henry F. Light and musical setting by Sir John Goss. We'll hear the choir of Jesus College in Cambridge, United Kingdom, with conductor Richard Pinnell. As we go forth, may we go forth with praise to the God who creates, redeems, and sustains the life of the whole world.

This has been Sing for Joy, with sacred music expressing the biblical themes that are the basis of Christian worship during the individual weeks of the church year. This series is a production of St. Olaf College. The host is Reverend Alexandra Jacob. Sing for Joy is made possible in part by a major grant from the Sukup Manufacturing Company of Sheffield, Iowa, makers of Sukup grain bins, dryers, and grain handling equipment, on the web at sukup.com. 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Sing for Joy's music director is Andrew Jacob. Our communications coordinator is Carolyn Pearson. The program is engineered and edited by Grant Frigueli and Mia Pardo. Sean Tonko is the program's producer, and our executive producer is Jeffrey O'Donnell. 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

From the SMG Studios, located in Grand Bay, Alabama, it is Sunday Morning Gospel. My name's Cliff Bogus, and I'm your host. It is your weekly

0: from his latest project entitled Jesus Can. That is Jonathan Wilburn and The Right Side of the Dirt. I've got a classic from the Booth Brothers, One Song Away, and that song belongs to Steve Ladd, his latest, Mercy Seat. Now, I caught up with Steve this past week, and he is back on the road after recovering from hip replacement.
1: Well, after 7 weeks of being off and home, recovering from my surgery, Megan and I headed up to Bedford, Pennsylvania this past weekend, and we had an incredible 2 days, Saturday night and a Sunday morning at Crossroads Bible Church with evangelist Jamie Ragle. It was incredible. My voice held up. The people were so engaging. And the best part about the whole weekend was 12 people accepted Christ Sunday morning during the service, including a 91-year-old woman. And it was just very fulfilling. What a shot in the arm to come back and have that kind of results in our first weekend back.

0: Now, that song was written by Henry Slaughter. When asked what he did for a living, he would always say, "I played in the band and I sing in the choir." That is the Booth Brothers from 2013. 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

0: Now at the Dove Awards in 2017, that song won Country Bluegrass Song of the Year. That is the Neelands. And when Grandpa sang Amazing Grace. Now we caught up with Autumn Clark Neeland this past week, and she is signing with Day Wind Publishing as a writer.
1: Signing with Day Wind Publishing feels like coming home. You know, they've always been family to me, and I'm just so grateful to step into this new season of writing and creating music with people who believe in the songs that God has placed on my heart.
0: Now, Autumn re-recorded a song off the Loving You album that ended up being the last project from the Neelands due to that tragic plane crash in July of 24. She teamed up with the Isaacs, who co-wrote the song, God Won't. Here is Autumn Clark Neeland.

0: autobiography is his latest project. That is Joseph Habedank. And ain't that the truth? You are listening to Sunday Morning Gospel. My name's Cliff Bogus. Now, coming up in just a few moments, latest from Jeff and Sherry Easter, No Rock. Also, in honor of September 11th, we will speak with Gordon Mote about the writing and the debut of Where Were You? Great tune from Alan Jackson. All that when Sunday Morning Gospel continues.
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0: latest from Jeff and Sherry Easter and a tune called No Rock. The timeline of our lives are often marked by where we were on important dates and sometimes tragic dates. I remember where I was when JFK was assassinated, as well as the moon landing, the Challenger disaster, and of course, 9/11. I sat down with Gordon Moat not long ago, and he shared this story about the song, Where Were You, by Alan Jackson.
1: So I remember when 9/11 happened, just like we all do. We remember where we were and everything. And I was at home getting ready to go to the studio. Now, I don't remember what I worked on that day. And I just remember feeling so small and so, like, does this even matter, what we're doing today? And the answer that I came up with, no, not really. We're making music, maybe to make somebody smile, but, you know, compared to what's going on in our world today, this really doesn't mean anything. And it was really kind of hard to stay focused on what the job at hand was that day, but we got through it and we did what we needed to do. I just want to do something that matters. Like, I don't know that I can do anything to help anybody that's been touched by this tragedy, but God, if there's any way, I would sure love to be able to make a difference somehow. Well, a few weeks later, we were in the studio with Alan Jackson. Alan always likes to start his first day of sessions at 2 p.m. Normally in Nashville, you do a 10 a.m. session to 1, and then you do 2 to 5, and then if you're going to do a third session, you do 6 to 9 in three-hour blocks. Well, he used to always like to start at 2. So at 5, we had dinner. 6 o'clock, we came back in the control room, and he said, "Oh, I got this song. I want to play for y'all. I don't know if it's any good, but if I don't play it, I'll have to tell Denise that I didn't play it, and she'll be mad." That's what he said. And so he sat up on this stool, and he had his guitar, and the first phrase was, "Where were you when the world stopped turning that September day?" And people were kind of mumbling, talking, you know. And when he said that phrase, the room got deathly quiet. And you could hear a piano drum. And he sang the rest of it. And I'll never forget, I was walking to the piano and I was talking to my friend Bruce Watkins, who was playing acoustic guitar on the session. And I said, "Bruce, I think I'm about to play on my first number one song." Now, people ask me all the time, "Do you know it's a hit when you play on it?" Not always. You could never know. Sometimes you think it's killer, a great song, but the public gets to vote. You don't. The public gets to vote. Sometimes you don't think it's that good, but the public says it's great. I would say that we all knew when we played on that song, it was going to be a song that had a huge impact on America. And that was what I asked God for, and he gave it to me.

0: That song went on to be Song of the Year for the ACM and the CMA for 2001. Where Were You? That is Alan Jackson. You are listening to Sunday Morning Gospel. Now stay close. Great tune from the Steels coming up, plus another episode of Southern Gospel Timeline when we come back.
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0: That was a title cut to a great album they had out in 2023 called Braggin' on Jesus. That is the Steels. It's time again for Greg Goodman and Southern Gospel Timeline.
1: I'm Greg Goodman with Southern Gospel Timeline. We're looking back at 2014. Malaysian Airlines Flight 370 disappeared. It's never been found. Jimmy Fallon took over hosting duties on The Tonight Show. Frozen was big at the box office. And in September, Raider Vision had the number one song on the Singing News Top 80 chart with For All He's Done.

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1: From the album Your Story, put out in 2025, they released this tune in December of last year. 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

from their album Heaven Is Waiting For Me. That is the latest from Jeff Tolbert and Primitive Road. No better time than now. Reaching back a few years with Darren and Brooke Aldridge.

That is Darren and Brooke Aldridge, along with the Oak Ridge Boys, and he's getting me ready. 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

SMG Studios, located in Grand Bay, Alabama. It is Sunday Morning Gospel. My name's Cliff Baucus, and I'm your host. 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Coming up this hour, latest from 11th hour. Plus, we'll talk with Karen Peck, Rodney Griffin of Greater Vision, as well as Lee Black of Legacy 5. Getting this hour started with the latest from the Irwin.

0: That is brand new from the Perrys, released to radio this week, What God Does. From the album Good Answers, Karen Peck and New River has a new tune out called Mama Knows. Now, to tell you a little bit more about the theme of that song, here's Karen Peck.
1: Mama had this beautiful azalea tree. It really turned into a tree in her front yard. And every year it was the most beautiful colors. It was a beautiful pink color and it was bright. And Mama always would take pictures of it every year. And we'd even get pictures outside of, with her and the azalea. And our sister Sandra texted Susan and me and said, hey, Mama's tree is blooming. And I thought, oh, I bet Mama, if she could say anything to me right now, she would say, oh, these flowers are so beautiful and they smell so beautiful. I wonder.

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1: More recently, their anniversary, and he forgot.
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1: Is there something you've forgotten? 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

0: From their latest project, Here to Stay, that is the Lefevre Quartet and Whatever, Hallelujah. I've got the latest from 11th Hour, Yes and Amen. It's one song away, and that song belongs to Greater Vision, reaching back to 2001 for this one, and Still Waiting by the Well. Now, we caught up with Rodney Griffin and the guys not long ago, and he told us a story about a pool in the passing lane.
1: And I looked over to my left and saw this small truck with this huge full-size swimming pool strapped down on somewhat of a trailer, but you couldn't see the wheels. It totally engulfed this little bitty trailer. And I saw him going back and forth, trying to pass our bus. We're going down the road. We're probably doing 60 miles an hour. He would sway, and I looked over and went, whoop, he's getting close. Because I'm looking down into the swimming pool. And and the next thing I know, he is totally swerved over and hit the front corner of the bus. And to get hit by a moving swimming pool, I would say that's a first in gospel music history.
2: Yeah. And only, yeah.

0: Latest from 11th Hour featuring Victoria Bolin on a song that she co-wrote, Yes and Amen. 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My name's Cliff Boggess. 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

0: That is Mark Bishop with his latest off the album Where Blessings Come From. You better go read it. That again is Mark Bishop. The latest from Brian Free and Assurance is a tune called Cling to It. I've got it for you in just a moment. But as always, we are proud to team up with our friends at Trans World Radio.
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0: That is the Gaither Vocal Band from this time last year. Gene McDonald on the bass and a lot of other guest singers on that. Be sure to check out the video. 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Hard trials will soon be over. 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Now stay close. We've got the latest from the Allens coming up in just a moment, plus a classic from Marty Rabin when Sunday Morning Gospel continues.
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0: latest from the Allens, and a tune called Shout. From the album Hand to Plow, Marty Rabin had a great tune out in 2016 called I've Seen What He Can Do. What you may not know is it is written by Legacy Five's Lee Black.
1: About 20 years ago, we had four little bitty kids. My wife was staying home with them every day. I was on staff at a young, growing church. You know how that nighttime routine is with kids when you're just worn out and ready for the day to be over. We were tucking kids in bed one night and just wanting everybody to go to sleep. I'll never forget my oldest, Maggie, was about 5 or 6 at the time. She asked me what God looks like. And it was one of those questions that I was just kind of taken aback, and I didn't know whether to like dive into some of what Revelation says and all of that kind of stuff. And so I fumbled through a stupid answer and turned out the lights, but just really got to thinking about that and what a deep question that was for a 5-year-old.

is Marty Rabin singing a great Lee Black song, and I've seen what he can do. I've got time for one more in this segment. Let's reach back to March of 2025 with a tune called Go Tell. Name of the group, Of the Day.

0: they make their home out of Atkins, Virginia. That is of the day. And go tell. 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
1: Listen up, people. 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
2: 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Let me say that again. GRN as in Good Radio News, YTB as in YouTube.org. Again, this is Roger Howell for Good Radio News. Thank you for joining us today for our lesson entitled Mediator of the New Covenant. Today's lesson is entitled Mediator of the New Covenant. Our text, Hebrews chapter 12, verses 14, 15, and 18 through 29. Let me go ahead and read our text. Make every effort to live in peace with everyone and to be holy. Without holiness, no one will see the Lord. See to it that no one falls short of the grace of God, and that no bitter root grows up to cause trouble and defile many. Down to verse 18. You have not come to a mountain that can be touched, and that is burning with fire, to darkness, gloom, and storm, to a trumpet blast, or to such a voice speaking words that those who heard it begged that they no further spoken to them, because they could not bear what was commanded. If even an animal touches the mountain, it must be stoned to death.

firstborn, whose names are written in heaven. You have come to God, the judge of all, to the spirits of the righteous made perfect, to Jesus, the mediator of the new covenant, and to the sprinkled blood that speaks of a better word than the blood of Abel. See to it that you do not refuse him who speaks. If they did not escape when they refused him who warned them on earth, how much less will we if we turn away from him who warns us from heaven? At that time, his voice shook the earth. But now he has promised, once more I will shake not only earth, but also the heavens. The words once more indicate the removing of what can be shaken, that is, created things, so that which cannot be shaken may remain. Therefore, since we are receiving a kingdom that cannot be shaken, let us be thankful, and so worship God acceptably with reverence and awe, for our God is a consuming fire. Our key verses are going to be verses 28 and 29. Since we are receiving a kingdom that cannot be shaken, let us be thankful, and so worship God acceptably with reverence and awe, for our God is a consuming fire. At one time or another, we wonder what it would be like to meet a great figure from the past. What would it be like to have breakfast with Abraham Lincoln during America's Civil War? How would we react in the presence of Winston Churchill or even Catherine the Great? Chances are, such meetings would not be as pleasant as we would like them to be. At Mount Sinai, to approach God was forbidden. Today, we're encouraged to approach God's throne of grace with confidence. Hebrews chapter 4, verse 16. Something significant has changed that allows us into God's presence. We do not know who wrote the book of Hebrews. It does not begin by identifying the author. Some Bible students think Paul wrote Hebrews. There are various similarities between Hebrews and Galatians. One of Paul's letters tends to support this. One similarity is the subject of this lesson, the contrast of Mount Sinai with the heavenly Jerusalem. We can see that in Galatians chapter 4, verses 24 through 26. Hebrews chapter 12, verses 14 and 15 talk about a terrifying mountain and a piece of holiness. Let's read verse 14. Make every effort to live in peace with everyone and to be holy. Without holiness, no one will see the Lord. The context of Hebrews is clearly seen here. Peace is a reference to the Jewish concept of shalom, a peace that results in personal well-being. The original readers of the book, having come from a Jewish background, are well acquainted with this idea. This is not a peace in which hostilities are merely paused. Rather, differences and disputes have been resolved and laid aside for good. The Old Testament teaches that this kind of peace ultimately comes from God. But the author knows that our behavior influences others. He couples the admonition for peace with everyone to a call for holiness. This means we are to live lives that are above reproach, so that we represent our holy God faithfully to our family and to our neighbors. Verses 18 and 19 talk

about burning and blasting. The first part of verse 18 says, you have not come to a mountain that can be touched. The author now turns to one of his last major illustrations from the Old Testament, the setting of the giving of the law at Mount Sinai. That event is burned into the memories of most of the Jewish readers. The giving of the law marked the nation of Israel distinct from all other nations. The author of Hebrews describes Mount Sinai in ways that parallels Old Testament depictions in Exodus chapter 19 and Deuteronomy chapter 5. For one thing, the mountain could physically be touched. That indicates the mountain was real, not a mythical creation. Scholars today debate the location of Mount Sinai, but most recognize Jebel Musa, Arabic for Mount Moses, in the Egyptian Sinai Peninsula as the site. Next, the second part of verse 18, and it says, and that is burning with fire to darkness, gloom, and storm. The author also recalls atmospheric phenomena, darkness, dense cloud cover, and storminess, including thunder and lightning characterized that day. Exodus chapter 19, verse 16. The stormy darkness was pierced by the descent of the Lord in fire, accompanied by thick smoke that covered the mountain. Verse 19, to a trumpet blast, or to such a voice speaking words that those who heard it begged that no further word be spoken to them. A trumpet blast signaled the descent of the Lord to the top of Mount Sinai. That explosion of sound was not a fanfare from a human trumpeter hiding in the rocks. Exodus chapter 19:19 describes it as a single long blast that grew louder and louder. We're left to imagine that this was from an angelic trumpeter having inexhaustible lung capacity. The trumpet blast was accompanied by the voice of the Lord. What it sounded like is not described, but it struck terror into the hearts of the people, so much that they begged for it to stop. Verses 20 and 21 talk about fear and quaking, because they could not bear to hear what was commanded. Even if an animal touches the mountain, it must be stoned to death. The sight was so terrifying that Moses says, I am trembling with fear. The author describes the terror that overwhelmed the people of Israel at Mount Sinai. First, there was a fear of physical well-being, because touching the mountain meant death. The consequence extended even to livestock. If a cow or lamb wandered too close and made contact with Mount Sinai, the people had to kill it. That represented a loss of high value to the owner, given the remote location in the desert of Sinai. Second, Moses himself was frightened by what he witnessed. We should not forget that Moses was called to ascend to this mountain of terror in short order. Yet even Moses, among the greatest of Jewish heroes, was afraid on this occasion. Verses 22 through 29 talk about the blessed mountain. Verses 22 through 24 speak of a heavenly Jerusalem. Verse 22, but you have come to Mount Zion, to the city of the living God, the heavenly Jerusalem. You have come to thousands upon thousands of angels in joyful assembly. The author turns to another mountain,
a metaphorical peak that represents the Christian life and system, Mount Zion. It's not a remote desert peak. Rather, it is a city, a place where people live. As the location of the living God, it is the Lord's permanent presence, not a place of temporary visitation as was Sinai. It is a heavenly place, not found on the earth, at the end of any highway or sea voyage. The book of Revelation elaborates on the idea of a heavenly Jerusalem. They're calling it the New Jerusalem. The city descends onto a mountain, much like the Lord's descent to Mount Sinai in chapter 21, verse 10. The presence of the Lord results in a perfect temple for worship, chapter 21, verse 22. And heaven is full of the host of God's angels offering worship to him, chapter 5, verse 11. Now let's look at verse 23 of our text. To the church of the firstborn, whose names are written in heaven, you have come to God, the judge of all, to the spirits of the righteous made perfect. This is no dream world in the sky, but a reality for the author and his readers. His blessed mountain is seen in the church, a community made of those whose names are written in heaven. In the book of life, Philippians chapter 4, verse 3, Revelation chapter 21, verse 27. God, the judge of all, he controls this book. His judgments, they're absolute and they're final. A name in this book is the assurance of salvation. Revelation chapter 3, verse 5, Revelation 13, verse 8, Revelation chapter 17, verse 8. Verse 24, to Jesus, the mediator of a new covenant. Here we are. To Jesus, the mediator of a new covenant, and to the sprinkled blood that speaks a better word than the blood of Abel. Jesus is the central focus of this spiritual mountain of the church because he has mediated the new covenant. Without his atoning sacrifice, there would be no new covenant. And the Jewish Christians, if that were the case, might as well return to the old synagogue. The author leaves that Sinai illustration momentarily to reconsider Abel from Genesis chapter 4, verse 10, already mentioned in Hebrews chapter 11 and the Faith Hall of Fame chapter. There it is said of the righteous Abel that he still speaks, even though he is dead, his offering having been declared better than Cain's, Hebrews 11:4. Even so, this voice, the voice of Abel from the Old Covenant, cannot compare with the once-for-all sacrifice of Christ, Hebrews chapter 9, verse 26. We also see that in 1 Peter chapter 3, verse 18. Both Jesus and Abel lost their lives at the hands of those who had evil intent. But the shedding of Jesus' blood is infinitely more valuable than that of Abel or of all the animals ever sacrificed. Verses 25 through 27, we see the inescapable God. See to it that you do not refuse him who speaks. If they did not escape when they refused him who warned them on earth, how much less will we if we turn away from him who warns us from heaven? Don't be stubborn, he warns. There's no escape from the terrifying voice of God at Mount Sinai.
There can be no escape for those who reject the message of salvation through Jesus Christ. Hebrews chapter 2, verses 2 through 4. To leave the church and to turn back to the synagogue is a foolish choice with eternally grave consequences. Main purpose of this book is the superiority of Christ. Do not be tempted to turn back or to follow the old traditional way of being acceptable to God. The first part of verse 26 reads this way. At that time, his voice shook the earth, but now he has promised. So the author is recalling the Sinai experience a final time. Now focusing on the quaking of the mountain. Those who witnessed the event had confirmation of God's powerful visitation to the earth. The shaking of the earth is used frequently in the Bible as a confirmation of the Lord's presence. We see that in Judges chapter 5 and Psalms chapter 18. Now let's look at the second part of verse 26. Once more, I will shake not only the earth, but also the heavens. The quaking at Sinai serves as the writer's launching point for quoting Haggai chapter 2, verse 6, where it says, "For thus says the Lord of hosts, once more in a little while, I'm going to shake the heavens and the earth, the sea also and the dry land." This is a prophetic promise that, unlike at Sinai, a future shaking will include the heavens and the earth as well. The setting of the book of Haggai is about 520 BC, the year of the rebuilding of the Jerusalem temple was completed. The author used the promised shaking to confirm the superiority of the Christian claims, since the shaking is associated with what is desired by all nations, coming and filling this house with glory. Let's read Haggai chapter 2, verse 7. "I will shake all the nations, and they will come with the wealth of all nations, and I will fill this house with glory, says the Lord of hosts." In Christ Jesus, we're not dealing with a mere system of laws directed at a single people or a single group on the earth, but at an eternal system that encompasses not only the earth, but also the heavens. Verse 27, the words "once more" indicate the removing of what can be shaken, that is, created things, so that what cannot be shaken may remain. Hebrews uses the words of Haggai to arrive at the conclusion of this argument. The prophet's words indicate, yet again, a finality to God's visitation. The Jewish system is built on things that can be shaken, meaning they are temporary. We can see that in Matthew chapter 27, verse 51. The old system is obsolete, and its elements are no longer valid. Christians, by contrast, have a system that cannot be shaken because its parts are eternal. The centerpiece is eternal, perfect, the once-for-all sacrifice of Jesus Christ, Hebrews chapter 10, verse 10. Verses 28 and 29, we see godly fear. Therefore, since we are receiving a kingdom that cannot be shaken, let us be thankful, and so worship God acceptably with reverence and awe. For our God is a consuming fire. Having concluded his argument that only Christians are in a right relationship with God, the author moves to application.
since our kingdom, the church, is impervious to any quaking or disruption, we should appreciate our situation with thankfulness. For Hebrews, serving God must be done with a proper attitude. He describes this as reverence and awe. This is reinforced by a dire warning. What is that warning? God is a consuming fire. This warning is borrowed from Moses himself to remind the readers that Christians worship the same God who visited Israel at Mount Sinai. Christians are the beneficiary of a superior relationship to God based on the mediating work of Christ. But they do not serve a different God. He ends where he began this section. The picture of the Bible's fiery, powerful, awe-inspiring God, Hebrews chapter 12, verse 18. We should never take God's grace as a sign of weakness. He is still the judge of all, Hebrews chapter 12, verse 23. When he judges, his verdicts are swift and they are sure. In conclusion, we see two mountains. Isaiah chapter 2, verse 2 looks forward to a day when the mountains of the Lord's temple will be established, and all nations will stream to it. There will be a single place of worship that will unite all believers of all nations in their service to the one true God. But which mountain is this? Is it Mount Sinai, the place of terror, the place of law? Or is it the mountain John sees in Revelation 21, a great high peak that has New Jerusalem dropped onto it? Hebrews points us to that second mountain and does not require us to wait for it. It's available now. God shook the earth when he gave the law. When Jesus died and then broke the bonds of death, God shook the earth and the heavens. This old has passed away, for God has made all things new, Revelation chapter 21, verse 5. So let us go to the new mountain, the kingdom that will not be shaken, where Jesus is the mediator of the new covenant. Would you bow with me in prayer? Father, we come before you with thankful hearts by the grace that has brought us not to the mountain of fear and trembling, but to Mount Zion, the city of the living God. Thank you for welcoming us into a kingdom that cannot be shaken, a kingdom secured by the blood of Jesus, our mediator of the new covenant. Lord, teach us to live in peace and holiness so that our lives reflect your character to everyone around us. Guard our hearts from bitterness. Keep us anchored in your grace. Let reverence and awe fill our worship, knowing that you are still the consuming fire who judged Israel at Sinai and who reigns in glory today. Yet, through Christ, you have drawn us near into joy, into fellowship, and to hope. May we walk as citizens of the unshakable kingdom, grateful for the privilege of belonging to you. May our lives honor Jesus, the mediator who made this new covenant possible. We pray this in Jesus' powerful and holy name. Amen.

0: The Antioch Church of Christ and the Shell Horn Community of Pike County has presented this edition of Power and the Glory. On behalf of the Antioch congregation, this is John M. Dickinson. 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
3: And we say hello to you tuning in from all over the world. Thanks for stopping by what is sure to be a spectacular day here at Bill Gaither's Homecoming Radio. I'm Daniel Britt, here to introduce this great cast of characters. Joyce Martin of the Martins.
5: Yeah. Yeah.
3: Pat Parker.
6: Hey, now.
3: Ken Davis.
7: Yeah. Hey.
3: Chris Blue.
8: Come on, come on.
3: Gene McDonald.
9: Hello, folks.
3: Kevin Williams.
10: Yeah.
3: And the tall feminine side, Tori Taff.
11: Yeah.
12: Yeah. So feminine.
3: We welcome now the one and only Bill Gaither. We call him our legend, and we do so lovingly.
13: So right.
14: So right, you do.
13: And my guests today are all filled with hope and sharing the love of Jesus. Let's get started. It's going to be a good day.
3: And here's the whole homecoming game.
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1: Hey, everybody, I'm Bradley Walker. Hey, Joyce.
2: Huh?
1: Guess what time it is?
2: Well, I think it's time to check in with our friend, Babby Mason.
3: Yeah.
4: Hi, this is Babby Mason with another term of endearment. My dear husband Charles and I have been married 46 years. We're opposites in a lot of ways. I'm a northern girl. He's a southern guy. I'm from the city. He's from the country. I love the indoors, reading and writing by the fireplace. Charles is a master gardener and spends all day outdoors. I like chocolate ice cream. He likes vanilla. I like sweet pickles. He likes dill. I'm a college professor, and Charles makes up his own words. When we were newly married, I said to Charles, Charles Mason, I love you so much. And he said to me, baby, the feeling is neutral. Now, Charles and I have disagreed on a few things over 46 years, but one thing is for sure. We agree that we love God and we love each other, and there's nothing neutral about that. This is Babby Mason with another term of endearment. Reach out to me today at Babby.com.
5: Babby!
2: So good. Our family still says on a regular basis, the feeling is neutral.
6: Yeah.
2: We so do. Good. We do it all the time.
7: Yeah, that's so good.
8: I've never met Charles, but I think of him often.
7: Oh, yeah.
8: Because of these.
9: You know what? When I think of neutral, I think of a control freak going through a car wash and has to put his car into neutral.
7: That's hard for you, isn't it?
9: Boy, that is hard.
7: Yes, it is. What do you mean neutral?
10: That's why he has Gloria wash all of his cars.
8: Yeah. Bill, has anybody ever told you, just trust the process?
9: Several times.

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0: You're talking about a family affair. Well, Rusty Goodman wrote it. His daughter and son-in-law are here singing it along with an old friend, Johnny Minnick, who, if you close your eyes, sounds a lot like Rusty. Here they are, Goodman.

0: Hey, folks, this is Gene McDonald. 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
1: Oh, yeah, we are.
2: Yeah, we are.
0: And this is your great song, Stepping Into the Light, the Homecoming Friends featuring Scott Fowler, Jack Tony, Guy Penrod, and Jesse Dixon. This is a fantastic song.
3: Hey, Scott Fowler's my son-in-law.
4: Oh, he's singing on here.
5: Yeah, he had a hard time finding the light, but he finally found it.

0: Land the plane, Jesse. Land the plane.
1: What do you think of that, Ken?
2: It's good. That Scott Fowler is amazing. Yeah. Amazing man.
1: He kicked it off and Jesse finished it.
2: Yes, that's right. Yeah. I was at that wedding.
0: not for long. Funny.
3: Jesse Dixon rode our bus one time during some of that homecoming tour thing, and we froze him to death. Oh, yeah. He wouldn't even get in the bunk because it was so cold, so he sat on that front couch.
4: In his suit.
3: Oh, I don't know what he had on under all the blankets.
4: Three-piece suit.
3: Oh, my gosh. We got up that next morning, and it was like an icicle just sitting up in the corner. Bless his heart.
5: Rigor mortis had set in.
3: That's right. That's exactly right.
1: Here's Jake Hess, backed by the vocal band. You might.

0: Hey, everybody, this is Reggie.
1: And Lady Love Smith.
0: Hey, Daniel, guess what time it is?
2: Hey, everybody, it's time for today's reminder that true joy starts with the decision to
3: give it away. Take whatever you have and give it away.
4: Every week, a 2-year-old boy waited by the window for the same thing, the garbage truck. He watched for it regularly and became fascinated with the crew who stopped outside his home. To him, the workers were the highlight of the week. Well, one day, he received a toy garbage truck of his own. Excited, he wanted to show it to the people he watched from the window. When the day finally came and the truck stopped outside, the workers got out to meet him. But when they walked over, the moment suddenly became bigger than he expected. The toddler froze, became emotional, and started crying. Instead of rushing the interaction, the workers knelt down beside him and looked at the toy truck he had been waiting to show them. The meeting lasted only a few moments. For the boy, it had been a week-long countdown. What started as watching a truck from a window ended with him meeting the people behind it face-to-face.
5: Yeah.
4: That's cool. Now, that's a couple of guys who decided to give it away.

0: Why not?
1: Love
2: That's
1: it.
2: So nice.
3: Chris, it's the only way to live.
1: That's right.
3: It's the only way to live. Learning how to take what we probably didn't deserve in the first place and give it away.
1: Yeah, boy.
3: Good story. And you told it well, Chris. I'm proud.
1: Thank you. I didn't know where it was going, but it was really good.
4: We were all surprised together.
3: Here are the Irwins. Still telling my story.
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0: and Jer Smith, Flaxen with Faye and Brock Spear and Ben Spear. That was from the late 90s, Marching to Zion, here on Homecoming Radio.
1: 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Isn't this fun?

0: from the Alaskan homecoming, Stephen Hill. Yes.
1: I love this series from Mark Lowry. This is Jaron Davis, Come and Dine from Through It All.
2: Jesus

0: Yeah.
1: Well, yeah, Mark.
2: Okay. You know what? I'm just thinking, what's Mark up to now? Yeah, I didn't think about it very long.
3: Yeah. You know, when Mark sings, you can hear the smile in his voice. Yes. That's kind of difficult to do.
2: It's funny that you say that, because when Mark came to the vocal band and we were looking at another, Gary had left, Gary McSpadden had left, and his manager brought him because of the humor. But I heard a smile in his voice.
3: Yeah, wow. Mm.
2: And I said, I love the smile, because it reminded me of an earlier vocalist in the Jordanaires named Monty Matthews, who had a smile when he sang. Well, it was way down yonder in the valley, boys. Yeah. I was probably juggling all along, whatever that lyric was. I didn't write it, so I don't know
3: that. Who cares?
1: Makes you smile, though. Somebody smiles at you, makes you smile.
2: Yeah, it does make you smile.
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3: Reese from El Dorado, Texas says, thank you for the praise and worship. Keep it up for those random people way out there like me that come across this on the radio. Praise the Lord and may he bless you. Thanks, Reese.
4: Penny from the USA. Next time, Penny, narrow it down just a bit. I just wanted to say how much I appreciate Sunday Inspiration that features some of the videos we haven't heard much of in a while, like Danny Gaither. Yeah. I turn it on when I get to the kitchen on Sunday morning prepping dinner and on my half-hour drive to church. She sounds like my wife. I have to do dinner. I have to drive to the church. I enjoy all the music on Bill Gaither's satellite channel, but it's especially nice to hear voices from the past that have blessed me over the many years. I have been a Gaither fan. Keep up the good work.
2: Well, on that note, why not make it a request time, Gene, shall we?
5: 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Danny Gaither, man, what a voice.
3: What a voice.
5: And what a kind heart. He was always very kind to me.
6: Yeah. Good man.
5: This one's for you, Penny.
2: Something beautiful. So

0: That is my favorite. When somebody says, "What's your favorite lyric?" The second verse is my favorite
1: Wrapped
0: lyric.
1: Wrapped them all up in the rags
0: Wrapped
1: of my life.
0: Wrapped it all in the rags of my life and laid it at
1: laid
0: the cross.
1: At the cross.
0: Just an unbelievable lyric.
2: If there ever were dreams that were lofty and noble, they were my dreams at the start. And the hopes for life's best were the hopes that I've harbored down deep in my heart. But my dreams turned to ashes, my castles all crumbled, and my fortune turned to loss. So I just wrapped it all in the rags of my life, and I laid it at that old cross.

0: Well, our goal today was to bring a little reminder that we're almost home. Don't give up. Heaven is near each day. Keep looking for the dawn of a glorious day, full of joy as we walk this way. And that will do it for today. Oh, you were trying to do some rhyming on that one.
1: I think you wrote that, or Gloria.
0: Join us for next time, and we'll have a whole lot of fun. Yeah. Blessings to you.
1: Hey, Bill, we put so much at your fingertips. 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
0: Hey, we're all out of time, but we'll be back here soon. 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
0: For a lot of us, it's hard to believe, but it's been 20 years since that lovely day in September that turned so terribly tragic and changed everything about the world. We're talking about, of course, the anniversary of September 11th and the attacks on America. Here with us today is Doug Keeney, historian, researcher, speaker, and author of more than a dozen books on American history. His latest book is The Lives They Saved, the untold story of medics, mariners, and the incredible boat lift that evacuated nearly 300,000 people on 9/11. It's from Lyons Press. That's L-Y-N-O-S Press. And Doug, thank you so much for being with us today on the Bookshelf.
3: Well, thanks so much for having me. It's an important day in our history.
0: It absolutely is, and it's really been bothersome to me that it doesn't seem in a lot of situations that people are even remembering that it took place. For those of us who were adults at that time, we can never forget it. That's one of those indelible moments of our lives. And for the younger generation, they need to be told so that they understand what's the big deal, what was the big deal about 20 years in Afghanistan, and so forth. So this is a very timely book. But also, I have to say, for those of us who are not in and around New York, we kind of forget, I know this sounds silly, but we kind of forget that there's a large part of New York City that's on islands. And the evacuation, you know, it's fairly really interesting. When I got your book and I started reading, I thought, wait, they used boats? You know, like I don't remember that being talked about very much at the time. And no. This is a great story.
3: Well, thank you so much. Yeah, I tell people that too. I was doing work on another book, and I saw an exhibit in a museum in New Jersey about the evacuation of New York City on 9/11, and I thought, what evacuation? Turns out there were almost 300,000 New Yorkers evacuated from Manhattan on September 11th. Many of those people were saved. Their lives were literally saved because some smart medic put them on a boat and pointed over to the Jersey Shore, which is only a 5-10 minute boat ride across the Hudson River from the World Trade Center. And I think one of these things that's kind of important to know is why. Why were people directed to the boats on September 11th? And one of the key facts is they didn't know anything. Down at the World Trade Center at Ground Zero, no one had any idea what was really going on in a bigger sense. Was this an all-out attack on America? Was Manhattan gone? Were there hospitals uptown from where they were? So the thing that they had to do was just look where they saw the emergency lights, which were across the river in New Jersey, and they said, let's go to the boats. And that's how it began.
0: Now, to keep it in perspective, and I didn't even see this in the press materials until just now, but reading your book all the way through, all I could think about is what this reminds me of the Dunkirk evacuation in June of 1940. And the, you know, over 300,000 soldiers were evacuated. And in that particular case, the Nazis kind of just stood by and took pot shots at them, but they let all these little private craft, for whatever reason, get in there. And this, the miracle of Dunkirk, as they used to refer to it. And you have almost an identical situation here where you have anything that floats comes over to help out on 9/11.
3: You know, it's absolutely a great metaphor. It's a great analogy. Dunkirk, though, took 5 days.
0: Right.
3: It took 12 hours. And you know, as I interviewed some of the mariners, the ubiquitous response was, I had to do something. You know, whether they were at home and they saw it on TV and they lived down near the docks, or whether they were caught. You have to remember, New York City is sometimes called three islands in a peninsula. You know, we have Staten Island, we have Long Island, we have Manhattan. They're islands. And
4: right.
3: So the mariners would look across the water and see these burning towers and think instantly, I've got to do something.
4: Yeah.
3: And so, yes, it was very much like Dunkirk. They all started to sail towards the problem, toward Manhattan.
0: And in such a short amount of time, and when they're coming over, they're bringing, as the day progresses, EMTs and firefighters and nurses and mm-hmm. doctors and supplies of all kinds. You know, it seemed to all of us back here, and I know it seemed to them in the middle of it, that this was nothing but chaos, but I'm really impressed by the fact of how well they started organizing on the fly to say, okay, mm-hmm. we need to get these people to boats. How do we get them safely to boats? Mm-hmm. And so forth. And you talk about the all of these different types of boats that operate in and around Hudson River and that or that happen to be in the area. You know, providentially were there, and how many people, each of these, even little private craft, how many, you have the accounting of how many get moved out of danger's way, harm's way, into safety, mm-hmm. into hospitals and such, during this handful of hours. It's amazing.
3: Well, you know, it's two parts. I mean, first, you know, the towers are struck on 9/11. It's a beautiful day. It couldn't have been a nicer day. There was no humidity. The temperatures were right. It's the first week in September, and everyone is out enjoying the morning, and the plane hits the tower, and almost instantly, I mean, within seconds, the alarms go out, and medics and firemen start to stream down to the World Trade Centers. And these people are right away flooded by injuries. There's a terribly burned person because of the fire that came down the elevator shafts. There's several terribly burned people. At first, they're sent uptown because there's an escape route, there's an egress route. But then the second tower is hit, and more debris showers down, and more people are wounded. And yet these EMS and the medics are beginning to get a sense of organization. They're beginning to set up their triage areas. They're beginning to get a flow. They're overwhelmed, but they're beginning to handle it. And then the tower collapses. And really, that's the second chapter of this horrible, horrible day.
0: Yeah.
3: And from that moment on, it was almost impossible to go uptown. A big pedestrian bridge blocks the main road uptown. They really have to start doing something else. And that something else was go to the boats. So while the medics and the mariners around the base of the towers in this confusion, in this cloud, and this debris, surrounded by death, The sailors and the mariners are looking at this massive cloud of dust, not knowing what's inside of it. It could have been terribly hot. Thermal heat could have melted their boats. There could have been debris. And yet these mariners, just sailed right in, often using radar, to find a place to dock and to evacuate the injured. So the medics and the mariners really came together and saved thousands of lives. Incredible story.
0: As they're going through the water, they normally have an eye out for debris because there's going to be debris in any body of water, and this connects to the ocean, so anything can come in, and boats sink and so forth. I mean, all kinds of things. But in this situation, they're going through waters that are filled with other boats, all trying to do the same thing. And for a while, the area around the dock where they're docking, there's all this toxic dust that's in the air. It must have been an extraordinary situation, and these guys just seem to handle it like, well, this is what we do. This is what we're going in to save people, because that's what we're trained to do, and that's what we're going to do. You know, just dozens and dozens, maybe hundreds of boats that are in the water during this time, back and forth, like and like you said, it's not that far a trip across from Manhattan to Jersey, and so they just keep making trips back and forth.
3: The Staten Island ferry system was in operation; those big orange boats that all of us have seen, and they just started, as you said, going back and forth. They took 3,000, 4,000, 5,000 people per load, instantly turned around and went back. Then you had the Circle Line cruise boats and the other different types of dinner boats that normally ply the waters of the harbor. Almost all of them instantly started to divert their people down to the docks, to man their boats, and start evacuations. And they had tugboats. These tug captains were really instrumental in organizing the civilian mariners. and giving them a sense of order. But then on the scene were, of course, the Coast Guard boats. They were one of the first responders,
0: right?
3: And they were some of the first to organize a system of pulling a tugboat up against the seawall of Manhattan, loading them up, moving them off, putting another tugboat in, loading them up with survivors, and moving them off. And so they combined with the harbor pilots that navigate the shoals through the mouth of the Verrazano Narrows. So you really had every form of boat that's known to man participating in this humanitarian boat lift that really began spontaneously and continued really through most of that day until it kind of came to a halt sort of in the evening when the last boat pulled in. He describes his searchlight hitting the east side of Manhattan and a couple of people looking like zombies coming out of the dust in the dark to be the last loads that went off Manhattan by boat. Just amazing visuals.
0: We're talking, in case you're just joining us, to Doug Keeney, who is the author of The Lives They Saved, The Untold Story of Medics, Mariners, and the Incredible Boat Lift that Evacuated Nearly 300,000 People on 9/11. It's from Lions Press, and we'll talk a little bit more about Doug's website and how you can find the book. It's at bookstores and online. It is worth you looking for it because it is an extraordinary book. You've got interviews with hundreds of people who were EMPs, EMTs, and nurses, and doctors, and firefighters, and police, and also people that were trying to escape the attack that you talked to and got their eyewitness mm-hmm. accounts. It really gives you a sense of being back in it again. As I was reading the book, it all came back in a big flood to me of what it was like that day, because we were sitting here and we had a monitor on, and for whatever reason, we had a TV monitor in our radio studio, and the shift was changing. I was just about to take over when the first plane hit, and we thought, wow, what a crazy thing that is. And wow, look at the damage it's doing. I think we were on ABC at the time, and so we just stayed on ABC Radio Network, and they did like everybody else did, start doing continuous coverage. Mm-hmm. And then the second one hits, and we realized, uh-oh. And that seems to be the same exact reaction that everybody in New York City has, is, uh-oh. This is not just a fluke. This is serious. And one of the things that I kind of forgotten about, but during the day, and you have so many of the people that you talk to mention this, they wondered, will there be more?
3: Yeah, yeah. They really thought this was the beginning of something. I mean, you said it right. The first plane, people thought, well, maybe a little Cessna was off course. The second plane was a terror. I mean, it was just instant. We're at war, or they felt it was a terrorist attack. Some of the people on the New Jersey side, a lot of people saw the second plane. The first plane kind of came over everyone's shoulder, kind of came out of nowhere. Some saw it. There is video of it. You've seen the video. We've all seen it. But the second plane was seen by quite a few people. In fact, one person said, I saw this big silver plane start to descend across New York Harbor, and I thought it was one of those firefighting planes we see out west that drops water on a forest fire, which made kind of sense because you try to fit the narrative to what you believe.
0: Right.
3: But it was certainly terror. From that moment on, people had no idea how long this was going, if there were more attacks underway, which, of course, there were. And they were doing everything they could to simply save lives at that point.
0: And, of course, even though there were four planes involved, there could have been a lot more because we have planes, we have hundreds of planes in the air all the time, especially from major airports. And as we learned to our chagrin on 9/11, an airplane that's absolutely crammed full of jet fuel makes a really great missile.
3: It's a missile. It's absolutely a missile. And you have to remember, too, in a lot of, as you said at the preamble, it's 20 years now. Many of your listeners weren't born then. And, you have to remember that at Ground Zero, they didn't have the TV coverage. They weren't hearing any of the news. There wasn't a 30,000-foot perspective. They were down in the dust and in the grit with it's horrible to say, but body parts and blood and wrecked vehicles. It was chaos, and they had no idea what was going on except what was going on within arm's reach of where they stood. It was really a classic example of survival, but also of people helping people,
0: yeah.
3: which was clearly what was going on at Ground Zero.
0: That's the other part of the story that's so wonderful. I mean, you think we rightly think about the courage of the firefighters and the EMTs and all who go into dangerous situations, who mm-hmm. who run into the fires, and we should remember. But it also is important for us to know that there were people that were helping other people who were not professionals, but just saw another person in need. And in a lot of cases, reading the eyewitness accounts, they didn't even know who the person was that was offering them a cup of water or was holding
3: no
0: their
3: idea.
0: Hand. You know? And they have, and yep. they still don't know. You know, this was a yep. person that they had a contact with for just an instant, and then they didn't, and they don't know if they survived.
3: Yep.
0: They don't know their names. Yep. But there was a human contact there, because in a situation like that, that's the normal reaction. We reach out to each other.
3: Yeah. Well, you've all seen the we've all seen the hot dog vendors in New York City. I mean, they're classic. They're part of New York City, the hot dog
0: right.
3: vendors. And one of the people that really impressed me was a hot dog vendor who was standing near the base of the towers, far enough away to survive, but in the thick of it all. And he just opened it up and started handing out his livelihood. He started handing out the cans of water and the cans of Coke and the whatever he had. He and hundreds of other, as you've just accurately said, he and hundreds of other just started doing the right thing. They yeah. just started helping each other out.
0: Now tell us about, and this is something I'd never heard about before either. So tell us about how Ellis Island, where the Statue of Liberty is, mm-hmm. became a triage area or a staging area.
3: Yeah, so interesting that you've studied the book well. I'll give you a high point. The Secret Service has always had designated Ellis Island as an evacuation point should a president visiting New York be attacked in any way or need to be evacuated quickly. And it was just one of those points that they had, that they would evacuate a president to get him out of harm's way. And so it was sort of already driven into the hard drives, the DNA of first responders, to know that Ellis Island was that kind of facility. Now, Ellis has no hospitals. It has no, you know, none of the infrastructure that New Jersey shoreline had. But it was a place that, oh, I would say a couple of thousand of the early injuries were taken, triaged, and then moved across using the land bridge to Jersey, over to Jersey City and to the medical center there. But a lot of the harbor patrol boats, which typically are small, like you see on a river, hold 10, 15 people, a lot of the harbor patrols and a lot of the emergency responders on the water, it just intuitively went to Ellis Island. They're good docks there because that's a tourist destination to see the immigration center. So a lot of them just instinctively went there, and indeed, you're right, that's where some of the very first boats headed. And then equally, they headed directly across the river to Jersey City, where there is a massive, just a very effective medical center to triage patients. A lot of the burn victims were sent there that didn't go uptown to Cornell.
0: Something that happened later in the book, they're set up and they're prepared to receive lots of casualties.
3: Mm-hmm.
0: And they didn't
3: yeah.
0: Later in the day.
3: Yeah.
0: And they began to realize the reason they weren't getting more casualties is that there were no other people to rescue at this point, or at least not easily rescue. The destruction of the towers, it's easy for us who have never been in a situation like this to underestimate just how much damage and chaos there was. But people dying because they're close to the building and a big hunk of the building falls off and cuts them in half or smashes them, or an ambulance gets thrown by the wind force of the tower collapsing
3: yeah, the
0: in on itself.
3: Yep.
0: Yeah, the concussive wave throws an ambulance at you and crushes you with an ambulance. I mean,
3: yeah.
0: just
3: yeah.
0: every kind of imaginable thing that can happen to people happened to them on that day and in this situation. The some of the photos that you have in the book that show the boats and everything, which is very cool, but
3: yep.
0: also has an aerial view of the wreckage. And in that block, there is
3: nothing. Survived. Yeah. One of the EMTs described seeing a woman running across the street and her leg snapped between her knee and her ankle. And, mm-hmm. and he describes it in a way that just breaks your heart. What you referred to also is one of the senior EMS officers on scene went down to the Staten Island Ferry Terminal, which they turned into a triage center, and they laid out 30, 40 bunk beds to take the injured. And he walks upstairs and he turns to someone and he only sees one or two people in all of these beds. And he said, "Where are they?" and they look at each other, and the unsaid word was, there are none.
0: Yeah.
3: No one got out. And that's sort of a refrain that you hear repeated from the different responders as they told their stories and as I tried to include them in the book. But the suddenness of death, the people that jumped, the carnage was just unspeakable. And yet through it all were these people that just shouldered on, even with their own injuries.
0: Yeah.
3: Even with their own injuries, they reached out and helped another person. It's just a real story of human character.
0: And it's a story that's so much bigger than we realized at the time. You write in the book about a team of New Jersey State Troopers.
3: Oh, yeah.
0: Who come and they make more than 20 trips back and forth across the Hudson. These
3: fabulous
0: kind of
3: person.
0: Yeah, yeah. These kind of stories, we need to hear them, and we need to be reminded of courage and of sacrifice.
3: I
0: remember 20 years ago, a lot was said about we've made the wrong kind of people heroes. You know, we made heroes out of celebrities, actors, and people like that. These guys are real heroes. And we've kind of gotten, now that it's been 20 years, like I said, it's another generation has passed. All of my college students were born after this attack.
3: Hard to believe.
0: Yeah. A couple of years ago, I had some students whose dads were firefighters. They were soccer on our soccer team, so they came from upstate New York, and their dads were firefighters, and they kissed them goodbye and said, I'm going to help, and they didn't see him for 5 or 6 days. They were kindergarten kids, and they didn't know if their daddies were going to make it back or not.
3: And, unbelievable.
0: Yeah, and I thought, we really don't have any idea of what it means to be in that situation anymore, because that was so unique. And other countries get that, but we don't. You know?
3: They kept going back. I mean, that's one of the points you're making, is that, for instance, the New Jersey State Patrol, the Highway Patrol, actually has an ocean-going component, a river-going component to police the terminals. They're massive freight terminals on the New Jersey side of New York Harbor. And three of them were on their normal patrol when the first plane hit. And you can just imagine they're coming around the edge of an island, and they're getting their first view of Manhattan as they're coming under the Bayonne Bridge, and they see this smoke and this fire, and their instinct is right away, head toward it and see what they can do. And as you mentioned, they ended up doing 20 trips, including one of the most incredible stories, which is being at the base of the tower when the second one came down, and it almost turned them over. They almost sunk by the shockwave. And they had 11 or 12 injured people, terribly injured people on board, yet they went on into a small marina that was at the foot of the North Tower. And they didn't want to. They were worried about doing it. But they saw the injured, and they had no choice in their mind. And they went in. They boarded all these injured. And the tower came down, and it almost sunk them. They managed to get out in the utter darkness just by bumping into the walls and bumping into the seawalls and bumping into other boats until they found the mouth of the marina and escaped, and they saved all the people on their boat. Just one of the many stories of individual, they don't want to be called heroes, but just individual sense of duty.
0: Yeah, yeah. Doing, like you said, doing the right thing. Whatever you could do, that's what you wanted to do.
3: And that's what they did.
0: That reminds me that in the book, which I had never thought about before I read your book, that the Coast Guard was afraid that if the towers collapsed in the harbor, they would produce a tsunami that would swamp every single boat, which could have easily happened. Looking at the map that you have in, or the bird's eye view photograph that you have in here, I realize how close they are to the water's edge.
3: Yeah.
0: It's just another two blocks or something over.
3: That's right. They wanted the boats. They asked all the boats to turn their bows toward the island, toward Manhattan, toward New York City, just in case. And it's one of those little things that you never think of, but that was in fact a possibility. Thankfully, it didn't happen. But the Coast Guard did send out an alert to all the boat captains to head up, as they call it, and get your situational awareness ready for what could happen. And thankfully, it did not.
0: Just incredible that fishing boat captains, the tugboats that we mentioned, ferry boats, dinner boats, dive boats, debris collection vessels, even the little Zodiac inflatable boat owners, all these people said, we got to help. We got to go right now because we don't know what's going to happen next.
3: Yeah, it was quite a, and that you really have read the book. That is a diversity of watercraft that came up from a two-person Zodiac to a 6,000-foot ferry, a 6,000-passenger ferry. And they all just responded. They all just came to rescue. And they had to see things that were pretty horrific for you and me to evacuate these injured.
0: How long did you work on this book?
3: After 9/11, the Fire Department of New York, FDNY, decided to do some debriefs. They decided to interview as many of the surviving firefighters and EMS crews as they could. So they actually interviewed 583 of them. Okay. The transcripts numbered several thousand pages. And I was able to use those transcripts as a basis for my background. So
0: okay.
3: I read all 5,000-6,000 pages and selected from them the ones that I think were most emblematic of the overall crisis response. And then I interviewed them.
0: Gotcha.
3: So to go to that part, virtually everyone I interviewed, it was rough. It was incredibly rough, not only for me but for them.
0: Yeah,
3: because they had to go back, and oftentimes they were reduced to tears. I mean, really strong, you know, tough men and women, and you know, we ended up crying together while we were talking on the phone about what they'd gone through.
0: Yeah,
3: a couple of days ago, I got a letter from one of the EMTs, a woman, wonderful woman named Bonnie, and it was a patch from her uniform. And I opened the envelope, and it was a note that just said, "Thank you, Doug."
0: Wow.
3: And it was a patch from her uniform that said, you know, just thank you, Doug. And I just, and that's the emotion that surrounds this event.
0: Yeah.
3: It killed thousands of people. They had no idea what was going on. They began their day at home just like you and I, or most of your listeners did today, and they never came back.
0: Well, Doug, it is an incredible story, and it's encouraging and it is challenging. It makes you think, well, if these people did this, what would I do in this situation? I'd hope I'd be one of those people that would jump in the boat and go. And if I did, what would you know? How would I help? So it encourages us to think as that old Boy Scout motto: to be prepared. Think about what if you ran up on even something a lot less complicated than this, but nonetheless somebody in mortal peril. How would you help them? What would you do to maximize the possibility of rescuing somebody? So
3: absolutely. And you know, that one of the nice things about all of this that you're referring to is almost universally everybody helped. I mean, it ran across every demographic, every income, everyone just pitched in, and it was a city doing what it does best. One person said, New York at its best is a New York in crisis, and it sure proved to be the case.
0: Doug Keeney, our guest today. His new book, The Lives They Saved, The Untold Story of Medics, Mariners, and the Incredible Boat Lift That Evacuated Nearly 300,000 People on 9/11. It's from Lions Press. Doug, I know you're the author of a lot of interesting books. I've read some of them, but I have not read the Doomsday Scenarios, and I'm going to go on Amazon or something and find a copy of that one.
3: Okay.
0: Can people go? Is your website like L. Douglas Keeney or... .com.
3: Well, it's StardustKeeney.com, but it's more of an author page. 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Lions Press is a major publisher in New York City, and it's widely available. 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
0: Okay.
3: Just go to your bookstore and tell them hello.
0: Doug, thank you so much. A wonderful book. Thank you for spending time, and I know we could talk for another hour or so, but I appreciate you making a half an hour available for us today.
3: Sure. Absolutely. Enjoy your show. You're just a wonderful host. Thanks for including me.
0: Oh, thank you, sir. And our thanks again to Doug Keeney, the author of The Lives They Saved, The Incredible Story of Medics, Mariners, and the Incredible Boat Lift That Evacuated Nearly 300,000 People on 9/11. Boats like from the New York Waterway, the Staten Island Ferry System, the Circle Line, the Spirit Cruises, tugboats, the NY Fast Ferries, dinner boats and cruise boats, Sea Streak, Harbor Patrol boats, U.S. Army Corps, VIP yacht cruises, Fox Navigation, fire boats, and of course, U.S. Coast Guard, all contributing. Doug is also best known for unearthing the official U.S. manual on how the government would function after a devastating nuclear attack, the basis for his book, The Doomsday Scenario, as well as the Exhaustive History of the Air War Against Nazi Germany and the Point Blank Directive. The 11th Hour, about FDR's trip to the 1943 Tehran Conference. And he was the editor of the Lost Histories of World War II book series as well. We appreciate you taking time to listen and to remember what happened 20 years ago. We cannot, we dare not forget. On the bookshelf, on the radio, and on my podcast. Until next time, I'm your host, Dave Doc Kirby. Thanks for listening, and God bless. We hope you enjoy
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6: Where? There. Do you see? The Lone Islands. Felimath. And that must be Dawn.
7: Hello. What's this?
8: It's only a group of men.
9: Rather rough looking, if you ask me.
8: Yes. And armed.
10: Well, you'll stay and drink with us?
11: Thank you all the same, but we'll continue on.
12: Ah, but you won't. Take them, boys.
11: What's the meaning of this?
10: Oh, I'd have thought it was clear.
13: You're our captives now.
14: How much do you want for that boy?
15: 300 crescents, my lord.
16: But to anyone else...
14: I'll give you 150.
15: Done.
14: You remind me of my master, King Caspian of Narnia.
11: My lord... I am your master.
14: The governor is in the king's chair. Remove him.
15: What? Unhand me. Let me go.
14: Your chair, sire.
11: This trade must stop.
17: I can take no responsibility for any such measure.
11: Very well, then. We relieve you of your office. Before noon tomorrow, you and yours must be out of the castle, which is now... the Duke's residence. I declare every slave in this market free. I must go, my Lord Duke.
14: Then this is farewell, King Caspian.
11: Until we meet again.
14: I can only hope that we will.

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0: Brought to glorious life.
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0: 23rd of September. The first day for ages when I've been able to write. We've been driven before a hurricane for 13 days and nights. I know that because I kept careful count, though the others all say it was only 12. Pleasant to be embarked on a dangerous voyage with people who can't even count right. I've had a ghastly time. Caspian and Edmund are simply brutal to me. The night we lost our mast, there's only a stump left now, though I was not well at all, they forced me to come on deck to work like a slave. Lucy shoved her oar in by saying that Reaper Cheap was longing to go, only he was too small. I wonder she doesn't see that everything that little beast does is all for the sake of showing off. Today the beastly boat is level at last, and the sun's out and we've all been joring about what to do. We have food enough to last for 16 days. The real trouble is water. Two casks seem to have got a leak knocked in them and are empty. Narnia inefficiency again. On short rations, half a pint a day each, we've got enough for 12 days. 4th of September. Still calm. Very short rations for dinner, and I got less than anyone, I'm sure. Pretty hot sun. Terribly thirsty all evening. 5th of September. Still calm and very hot. Feeling rotten all day, and I'm sure I've got a temperature. Of course they haven't got the sense to keep a thermometer on board. 6th of September. A little wind today, but from the west. Made a few miles eastward with part of the sail set on makeshift mast that Drinian calls the jury mast. Still terribly thirsty. 8th of September. Still sailing east. I stay in my bunk all day now and see no one except Lucy, till the two fiends come to bed. Lucy gives me a little of her water ration. She says girls don't get as thirsty as boys. I'd often thought this, but it ought to be more generally known at sea. 9th of September. Land in sight. A very high mountain, a long way off the southeast. 10th of September. The mountain is bigger and clearer, but still a long way off. Gulls again today for the first time since I don't know how long. 11th of September. Caught some fish and had them for dinner. Dropped anchor about 7 p.m. in 3 fathoms of water in a bay of this mountainous island. That idiot Caspian wouldn't let us go ashore because it was getting dark and he was afraid of savages and wild beasts. Extra water ration tonight. Can hardly wait for tomorrow.
1: Do you see any place to land?
2: It's all cliffs and crags. Not the most welcoming island I've ever seen.
3: Over there, toward the head of the bay, where those trees jut out. It's level enough for us to pull in.
1: Is that a stream near the shore?
3: It is.
1: Good. Then I suggest you drop us there, Drinian. Then go back to the ship and have the entire company come ashore.
3: We may be able to fell some of the trees to build a new mast and repair the casks.
2: There may be game on the island as well.
3: We have a lot of work to do on the poor old Dawn Treader. Look at her. She can hardly be recognised as the same gallant ship we knew in Narnia.
1: True. But there'll be no work until the men have washed, drunk their fill from that stream and rested. If the Dawn Treader looks bad, the men have suffered far worse.
4: The whole ship's company went ashore in 2 boatloads, and everyone drank and washed deliciously in a river and had a meal and a rest before Caspian sent 4 men back to keep the ship, and the day's work began. Eustace lay under a tree with a heavy heart. Was there going to be no rest? It looked as if their first day on the longed-for land was going to be quite as hard work as a day at sea. Then a delightful idea occurred to him.
0: Nobody

0: He's looking. I could simply slip away. I could stroll inland and find a cool, airy place up in the mountains somewhere and have a good, long sleep. And then I'll join the others when they finish their work. It would do me good. More good than breaking an unhealthy sweat and suffering the abuse of the crew. All I have to do is be careful to keep the bay and the ship in sight. I wouldn't like to be left behind in this country.
1: He at once put his plan into action. He rose quietly from his place and walked among the trees, taking care to go slowly and in an aimless manner, so that anyone who saw him would think he was merely stretching his legs. Soon he ventured on with a quicker and more determined stride. This soon brought him out of the wood. The ground sloped steeply up in front of him. The grass was dry and slippery, but manageable if he used his hands as well as his feet. And though he panted and mopped his forehead a good deal, he plugged away steadily. Slowly, and with several rests, he reached the ridge. Here, he had expected to have a view into the heart of the island. But the clouds had now come lower and nearer, and a sea of fog was rolling to meet him. He sat down and looked back. He was now so high. The bay looked small beneath him, and miles of sea were visible. Then the fog from the mountains closed in all round him, thick but not cold, and he lay down and turned this way and that to find the most comfortable position to enjoy himself. But he didn't enjoy himself. He began, almost for the first time in his life, to feel lonely. At first, this feeling grew very gradually. And then he began to worry about the time. There was not the slightest sound. Suddenly it occurred to him that he might have been lying there for hours.
0: Oh. What if the others have gone? What if they let me wander away on purpose in order to leave me behind? That's just what they do.
1: He leapt up in a panic and began the descent. At first, he tried to do it too quickly, slipped on the steep grass and slid for several feet. Then he thought that this carried him too far to the left. So he clambered up again, as near as he could guess to the place he'd started from, and began the descent afresh, bearing to his right. He went very cautiously, though a voice inside him said, "Hurry, hurry, hurry," the whole time. For every moment, the terrible idea of being left behind grew stronger.
0: At last, now. Where are those trees? Oh, there's something dark ahead. Why, I do believe the fog is clearing.
1: It was. The light increased every moment and made him blink. The fog lifted. He was in an utterly unknown valley, and the sea was nowhere in sight.
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0: Gonna do? I'll never be able to climb back up that cliff. It's a wonder I didn't break my neck climbing down. But there's no other way out. I'll have to try it. Though I should have a drink first.
1: About 15 yards away from him was a pool of clear, smooth water. As soon as he turned, and before he'd taken a step forward, he heard a noise behind him.
0: What? Who's there? Is someone there?
1: At the bottom of the cliff, a little on his left hand, was a low, dark hole. The entrance to a cave, perhaps. And out of this, two thin wisps of smoke were coming. And the loose stones just beneath the dark hollow were moving, just as if something were crawling in the dark behind them. Something was crawling. Worse still, something was coming out.
0: What are you?
1: The thing that came out of the cave was something he had never even imagined. A long, lead-colored snout. Dull red eyes, no feathers or fur. A long, lithe body that trailed on the ground. Legs whose elbows went up higher than its back like a spider's. Cruel claws. Bat's wings that made a rasping noise on the stones. Yards of tail. And the two lines of smoke were coming from its two nostrils. He never said the word dragon to himself, nor would it have made things any better if he had. Perhaps if Eustace had known something about dragons, he would have been a little surprised at this dragon's behavior. It did not sit up and clap its wings, nor did it shoot out a stream of flame from its mouth. The smoke from its nostrils was like the smoke of a fire that will not last much longer. Nor did it seem to have noticed Eustace. It moved very slowly towards the pool, slowly, and with many pauses. Even in his fear, Eustace felt that it was an old, sad creature. It reached the pool and slid its horrible, scaly chin down over the gravel. But before it had drunk, there came from it a great croaking or clanging crash. And after a few twitches and convulsions, it rolled round on its side and lay perfectly still, with one claw in the air. A little dark blood gushed from its wide-opened mouth. The smoke from its nostrils turned black for a moment and then floated away. No more came.
0: What?
1: For a long time, Eustace didn't dare to move. Perhaps this was the brute's trick. The way it lured travellers to their doom. But one couldn't wait forever. He took a step nearer, then two steps, and halted again. The dragon remained motionless. Eustace noticed, too, that the red fire had gone out of its eyes. At last, he came up to it. He was quite sure now that it was dead. With a shudder, he touched it. Nothing happened.
0: You're dead.
1: Eustace stepped around it and went to the pool for his drink, for the heat was getting unbearable.
0: Oh, it would rain. Nothing to do but hide in the old dragon's cave. He won't be needing it now. What is this? They're not stones or... A gold ring. And gold coins. And bracelets. Cups. Gems. gems! Crowns! I found a treasure! A treasure! Oh!
1: Unlike most boys, Eustace had never thought much about treasure. But he saw at once the use it would be in this new world.
0: They don't have any tax here. And you don't have to give treasure to the government. I wonder how much I can carry. Ah, this gold bracelet. Those things in it are probably diamonds. That'll do nicely on my wrist. Oh, too big. But if I push it right up above my elbow... There. I suppose it makes more sense to take the diamonds. They're easier to carry than gold. I wonder when this infernal rain's going to let up.
1: After filling his pockets with diamonds, Eustace got into a less uncomfortable part of the pile where it was mostly coins and settled down to wait. But a bad fright, especially a bad fright following a mountain walk, when once it's over, leaves you very tired. Eustace fell asleep.

0: He's nowhere near, or he'd have heard that horn, Caspian.
1: I agree.
2: Confound the fellow. What on earth did he want to slink away like this for?
0: We must do something. He may have got lost, or fallen into a hole, or been captured by savages.
3: Or killed by wild beasts. And good riddance if he has, I say.
4: Captain Drinian, you never spoke a word that became you less. The creature is no friend of mine, but he is of the Queen's blood. And while he is one of our fellowship, it concerns our honour to find him and to avenge him if he is dead.
3: You're right, Reapy Cheep. And I am sincerely sorry to all. I spoke only from annoyance that he's wandered off.
1: That's the nuisance of it. It means a search party and endless trouble. Bother Eustace.
3: If we're going to send out a search party, then we'd better do it before it gets dark.
1: Gather the men together.
3: Yes, sire.
5: Bo'sun! Muster the men!
0: Aye, aye! Oh, Eustace, where have you gone?
6: Meanwhile, Eustace slept and slept and slept. What woke him was a pain in his arm. The moon was shining in at the mouth of the cave, and the bed of treasures seemed to have grown much more comfortable. In fact, he could hardly feel it at all. He was puzzled by the pain in his arm at first, but presently it occurred to him that the bracelet which he'd shoved up above his elbow on his left arm had become strangely tight. His arm must have swollen while he was asleep. He moved his right arm in order to feel his left, but stopped before he'd moved it an inch and bit his lip in terror. For just in front of him, and a little on his right, where the moonlight fell clear on the floor of the cave, he saw a hideous shape moving. It was a dragon's claw. It had moved as he moved his hand and became still when he stopped moving his hand. For several minutes, he didn't dare move a muscle. He thought that the dead dragon must have had a mate which was now lying beside him. He was convinced of it, for two thin columns of smoke went up before his eyes, black against the moonlight. This was so alarming that he held his breath. The two columns of smoke vanished. When he could hold his breath no longer, he let it out stealthily. Instantly, two jets of smoke appeared again. Presently, he decided that he would edge very cautiously to his left and try to creep out of the cave. Perhaps the creature was asleep, and anyway, it was his only chance. But of course, before he edged to the left, he looked to the left. Oh, horror! There was a dragon's claw on that side, too. No one will blame Eustace if at this moment he shed tears. He was surprised at the size of them as they splashed onto the treasure in front of him. They also seemed strangely hot. So hot that the steam went up from them. But there was no good crying. He must try to crawl out from between the two dragons. He began extending his right arm. The dragon's foreleg and claw on his right went through exactly the same motion. Then he thought he would try his left. The dragon limb on that side moved. Two dragons, one on each side, mimicking whatever he did. His nerve broke, and he simply made a bolt for it. There was such a clatter and rasping as he rushed out of the cave that he thought they were both following him. He daren't look back. He rushed to the pool. The twisted shape of the dead dragon lying in the moonlight would have been enough to frighten anyone, but now he hardly noticed it. His idea was to get into the water. But just as he reached the edge of the pool, two things happened. First of all, it came over him like a thunderclap that he'd been running on all fours. And why on earth had he been doing that? And secondly, as he bent towards the water, he thought for a second that yet another dragon was staring up at him out of the pool. But in an instant, he realized the truth. That dragon face in the pool was his own reflection. There was no doubt of it. It moved as he moved. It opened and shut its mouth as he opened and shut his. He had turned into a dragon while he was asleep. Sleeping on the dragon's treasure with greedy, dragonish thoughts in his heart, he had become a dragon himself. That explained everything. There hadn't been two dragons beside him in the cave. The claws had been his own. The two columns of smoke had been coming from his own nostrils. The pain in what had been his left arm was the bracelet he had put there when he was a boy. Now it was far too small for the thick, stumpy foreleg of a dragon. He tore at it with his dragon's teeth, but couldn't get it off. Yet, in spite of the pain, his first feeling was one of relief. And he thought to himself,
0: there's nothing to be afraid of anymore. I'm a terror now, and nothing in the world would dare attack me. Nothing! I'm invincible! I could get even with Caspian and Edmund now. But I don't want to.
6: Suddenly, Eustace wanted nothing more than to be back among humans and talk and laugh and share things. He realized that he was a monster cut off from the whole human race. An appalling loneliness came over him. He began to see that the others had not really been fiends at all. He began to wonder if he himself had been such a nice person as he'd always supposed. He longed for their voices. He would have been grateful for a kind word even from Reepicheep. When he thought of this, the poor dragon that had been Eustace lifted up its voice.

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6: Good morning. This is Pastor Lamont Harrington welcoming you to the Breaking Point radio broadcast, an outreach arm of Lifeway Ministries, located at 2016 South Highway 29, Troy, Alabama. People today are looking for a breakthrough. But before that happens, we must come to a breaking point. So, like ice melts and then breaks, let the presence of God take you to a supernatural breaking point.
7: I've already, God, you've got to have a plan. The building ain't going to be big enough for what you're showing me. I'm scared. I'm worried. What am I have to do? I got to build another building. It's going to break me down. It's going to kill me to build another building. Oh, let it kill you. Go out with the goodness of God. See, you're all worried about the bad stuff. I'm worried about the good stuff. Because the good stuff's coming. Hallelujah. That's why God lets you run up into contact with some detractors. He wants to make sure that you got the stuff of what it takes to be able to go through the blessing when the blessing season. He wants to know, are you qualified to get the blessing he's about to bestow upon you? Because he said, if you suffer with me, you'll reign with me. Hallelujah. Hallelujah. Hallelujah. Praise God. So here's a twist. Here's a twist. When I get to worrying, what's going to happen? Where are we going to do? I'm going to build another building. Oh, this isn't going to be big enough. What are we going to do? I got to go back to confession. You know what I got to confess? God has not given me the spirit of fear, but of power, love, and a sound mind. Hallelujah. Jesus. I can quit. Galatians 4:9. Galatians is an argument against leaning on the world to shape your life. It says, now after that you have known God, or rather, are known of God, how turned you again to the weak and beggarly elements whereunto you desire again to be in bondage? Three words there. I wish I could flash them on the board, but I can't. Weak, beggarly, and bondage. That's what you're going to get when you lean on the world. Weak, there's no strength in the world. Working. There's no justifying power from the things you've been delivered from. Ain't no justifying power in that. Beggarly. Everybody say beggar.
8: Beggar.
7: Anybody know what a beggar is? Paul said to the Galatians, you've been made rich, but you want to go back to begging. You want to get with the world. You know what I know about a beggar? He always got his hand out. Because he ain't got enough. Ain't never got enough. Begging, begging, begging. And I'm not talking about the dog begging, neither. Hallelujah. Praise God. And it always leads to bondage.
8: Yes.
7: Slavery. Praise God. Why? Because if you go back into this, you will sell yourself into slavery. Talk about being in bondage to sense knowledge. What I feel, what I see. Those things can sink your ship.
9: Amen.
7: Because you have been enriched. You began this trek in the spirit, and the flesh can't help you now. God expects me to live in the river of His presence. Hallelujah. He's calling me to walk in it. Tell you how thick it's about. You better go back, better go borrow Sister Kathy's boots. You know them boots you wear around camp time? Yeah. Hallelujah. And better yet, better go get them fishing boots we got back in the back for baptism and get them way up here. Hallelujah. Praise. Hallelujah. Hallelujah. Hallelujah. Hallelujah. Amen. Hey, wouldn't it be nice that when you wake up in the morning, one morning, instead of waking up with dread about facing the day, you wake up speaking in tongues?
8: Yes.
7: Hallelujah. Praise God. Somebody said, well, that can't happen. How do you know? Have you confessed the presence of God when you're awake in the morning? Hallelujah. As I was saying, you know, to ask for that, to see His goodness in the morning. Praise God. I want to see it in the morning. Hallelujah. Amen. And not at 9 in the morning, at 3 in the morning when I wake up. Well, hallelujah. Hallelujah. Hallelujah. Hallelujah. Hallelujah. Hallelujah. Praise God. Praise God. Praise God. Praise God. Amen. Let's say all y'all, hallelujah, have been saved in here. Let's just sing that for effect today. Hallelujah. All y'all are virgins. I know it's a lie, but let's say it. Hallelujah. The Bible said there were 10 of them. 5 was wise. 5 were foolish. Hallelujah. You know the difference, bottom line, between the 5 wise and the 5 foolish. When it came time for the bridegroom to come, the only ones that were ready were those that had an overabundance.
8: Hallelujah.
7: They were the ones that weren't just making it for today. But they were getting so much on them that they had enough for even when they went to sleep and woke up.
9: Hallelujah.
7: Hallelujah. You know, that's why you might want to whisper a prayer to the Lord before you go to sleep. Praise the Lord. That you'll have a little something in your lantern and in your vessel when you wake up in the morning. Amen. Amen. Amen. Amen. Their lamps stayed lit. And that's a big deal back then. Because if the lamp goes out, you're in darkness again. And you don't want to be in darkness again. So you need to keep some oil in your lamp. And you need to keep some in your vessel. In other words, I got some in here, and I got some on the shelf. Hallelujah. They all look the same. The 5 wise and the 5 foolish. Amen. Half were not wise, but nobody knew it until midnight. That's why I'm trying to tell you now. Don't wait till midnight. Hallelujah. Right now, you can have that you need. There were two groups of five. Which five are you in? Are you in the five foolish or the five wise? You don't need you looking at me. What does he do? What does he say? What, how's he living? I'm telling you right now, how I'm living ain't got nothing to do with you. That's between you and God. And everybody looks the same until it's midnight. And the only thing that'll make a difference is the light in your vessel. You got to have oil in your vessel. You ain't talking your way out of this one. You won't talk your way out of God. Hallelujah. He'll know by the oil in your vessel. Friends you got, hallelujah, but are you a friend of him that sticks closer than a brother? And you gotta get your own oil. The oil was the one thing that could not be transferred from one vessel to the other. I can pray healing on you. I can pray blessing on you. I can pray a job on you. But you got to get your own oil. They said, we can't give you our oil, because then we'll all be in darkness. You got to have your own. Hallelujah. Hallelujah. Hallelujah. Why? Why? I'm going to tell you how they got the oil. They got the oil from day after day of being faithful. Hallelujah. The old Sunday school song. Read your Bible. Pray every day. Pray every day. Pray every... See, that's how you get your oil built up. You do it faithfully over time. Hallelujah. That's why you can't wait till the last minute and say, give me your oil. No, it's something you get over time in your relationship. And you can't inherit somebody else's relationship with God on the night that the door is closing. You can't inherit somebody else's. I got to have my relationship with God. It's not there, just in the hour of need. Hallelujah. Hallelujah. And the oil is invisible until you need it. It's in the hour of testing when the lamp either keeps burning or it goes out. Isn't that something? And the lamp, they all had lit lamps, but the lamp didn't go out until the actual moment that it mattered. And come to find out they didn't have any reserves. It's not about how you look. It's about what you actually have when the call finally comes. The door was shut. When he shut the door was shut. He didn't leave it cracked open for the latecomers. It was shut. It's a story about relationship, not timing. Something that should have been there all along at the moment of testing, it simply just was not there. And no last minute effort could manufacture what should have been present for years. Not a story about punctuality, no sir. It's a story about belonging, about proximity, and belonging, about relationship. It's a story about carrying more than enough. Hallelujah. Hallelujah. So the message is that I'm going to sit here, wait quietly, and hope for the best. And wait that maybe our lamps will be filled. No, sir. Here's the problem. The foolish never questioned for a moment what they had until it was too late. When it was too late, now they're interested in more oil. Don't do that. Don't do that. If you're concerned about this right now, then you already have a different position from the five foolish virgins, because they weren't concerned until it was too late. If you're concerned now, you're in good shape. You're in good shape. Hallelujah. These wise virgins, they lived a long life of private, unglamorous decisions. Nobody going to pat you on the back for doing the thing God wants you to do. This parable, it asks what you are carrying in the ordinary days before anything happens. See, some people slack off because they don't feel any need for emergency. I don't know about you, but I feel the need for emergency every day. It's about a lot of quiet happenings on regular evenings when nothing is happening and nobody's watching. What are you doing? The small obedience that nobody applauds. To pray honestly instead of performing a routine. I notice my prayer in the office is altogether different than my prayer up here. Hallelujah. The choice to be patient with somebody that's difficult. See, God's watching your faithfulness. We want to kick people in the teeth when they're difficult. To tell the truth when a lie would be easier. Oh, Lord, I got to take care of what you just told me. I will do that. Hallelujah. It's easy to lie on them income taxes. They'll probably never catch up to me. You've already been caught. To stay faithful in a season that seems uneventful and unnoticed. And to stay full even when I'm about to go to sleep. Hallelujah. You know what the five wise virgins told the five foolish virgins when they asked for their oil? He said, no. But they didn't stop there. Go to them that have and get your own. They pointed it. They didn't just write them off. They told them how to go get some oil. Where they went, we don't know. But we know when they came back, they still didn't have no oil. And the door was shut. Mm-hmm. Hallelujah. Amen. The group that was ready for the bridegroom's return were those that carried more than enough. Hallelujah. Hallelujah. Hallelujah. They were called foolish simply because they did not take advantage of the abundant supply that was at their disposal. There ain't nothing holding you back today from getting more than you. We say, get all you need. Let's change that. Let's move that out of Lifeway Ministry. Let's change it to get more than you need. Don't just get what you need. Get more than you need. Fill me to you the overflow. Tony Hatton question. How do you know when you're overflow? On the day of Pentecost, when the Holy Ghost was poured out on them, and they were all filled in their heart. Yes. They began to speak with other tongues as the Spirit of God gave them. Listen, on that day, heart and mouth got together. Yes. What was in the heart came out. Oh, you don't want to hear me. Came out of the mouth. The Spirit came speaking for itself. Hallelujah. Confessing. I'm here, y'all. Praise. Oh, you. Hallelujah. I'll tell you when you're full. You're full when you start saying what God is saying. And quit saying what the devil's telling you to say and what the flesh is telling you to say. Hallelujah. And what your friend is telling you to say. You're saying, I'm going to say what God got to say about this. Hallelujah. Sin is wrong and righteousness is right. Hallelujah. Let's all stand. So when you got the Holy Ghost, God showed you. Your heart and your mouth got together. Your heart and your mouth got together. Hallelujah. Hallelujah. You know, one time David told us, he told his soul to shut up. Be still, my soul. Hallelujah. Shut up that noise. Praise God. You got to shut down the noise of your own voice. Hallelujah. And let your mouth and your spirit and your mouth come together on this thing. God is good. God is the love of my soul. God's got it all worked out. Hallelujah. He's dependable. He's faithful. Hallelujah. Great is my God. And greatly to be praised. Hallelujah. He is my God. This is my beloved. This is my friend. Hallelujah. Oh, you children of Israel. Hallelujah. You got to start saying. Hallelujah. And if it's in your heart, out of the abundance of the heart, hallelujah, the mouth is going to speak. Your mouth will let you know what's going on the inside of your life. When you start justifying, hallelujah, what the devil is saying and what the devil is doing, you need a new baptism. You need another touch. You need another infilling. You need to be repleted all over again. Don't let your tongue do the devil's work. Hallelujah. Hallelujah. You want to see long life and have good days? Bible says, keep your tongue from evil. Quit talking that junk. Speak the good things of God. And watch the Lord. Hallelujah. Work in your life. I'm telling you, it's there for the taking. It's there for the taking. Some people think this is easy. It's not easy. You get by yourself. Sometimes it's hard to even think of a scripture. Maybe you ought to write one down. Here's one I'm gonna call on to if I hit a snag today. And you are complete in him, which is the head of all principalities and powers. I'm complete in him, which is the head of all principalities and powers. I'm complete in him. I'm complete in him. I am complete in him. I am complete in him. Get your heart and your tongue on the same page. Thank you, Lord. Hallelujah. My God, I thank you. My God, I thank you. Hallelujah.

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Consider it pure joy whenever you face trials of many kinds, because you know that the testing of your faith produces perseverance. When the circumstances of life rise up against you, God is with you. Though the world

O Lord God, the Most High, you alone are worthy of all glory, honor, and praise. If you are part of the redeemed, you cannot remain silent. You must

don't know about y'all, but I could do that every Sunday. I think I'd be fine. I appreciate the choir and the leading. We've got a few more songs to sing, so I think the last few good way for us to end this morning. But as we are going through our series of encounters with Jesus, I invite you to turn with me to Luke chapter 18 this morning. Luke chapter 18. And as I look through the different encounters that I wanted to bring up and use in this series, this is the one that I kind of earmarked for today. This is, I thought, had a great connection to what you hear and what we are here for, to worship. Because we have had an encounter with Christ. If you have truly encountered Christ, if you have truly come to know Jesus as your Lord and Savior, you've encountered Him. You have met Him. You have made Him a part of your life. And because of that, there should be a great response in our lives. And I think the story here in Luke 18 is one in which we find a great response, an amazing encounter, and certainly we find a man whose eyes were truly opened. And so if you have your Bible there, Luke 18, we're going to pick up in verse 35. It says, as Jesus was approaching Jericho, a blind man was sitting by the road begging. Now, hearing a crowd going by, he began to inquire what this was. They told him that Jesus of Nazareth was passing by. And he called out, saying, Jesus, Son of David, have mercy on me. Those who led the way were sternly telling him to be quiet. But he kept crying out all the more, Son of David, have mercy on me. Jesus stopped and commanded that he be brought to him. And when he came near, he questioned him, what do you want me to do for you? And he said, Lord, I want to regain my sight. And Jesus said to him, receive your sight. Your faith has made you well. And immediately he regained his sight and began following him, glorifying God. And when all the people saw it, they gave praise to God. Bow with me in a word of prayer. Father, we are grateful for your word. Lord, I pray for the ones that are here today that have already encountered Christ. They've already met Jesus. They have a relationship with Jesus. Father, I pray that they are walking faithfully now. But Lord, I pray for those here today, God, that have never had a true encounter. They've heard about Jesus. They know a little bit about Jesus. They may even pray when they're in great need. But Father, they've never been radically and amazingly changed by Jesus. Father, I pray today that they have a true encounter and that they give their life to Christ today. Lord, we pray for this message. We pray for the remaining of this service that it brings glory and honor to your name. We pray this in your precious and holy name. Amen. I'm not used to everybody being behind me, so I don't know that I'll turn around and look at you, but you got the better side anyway. So, which, by the way, I did not realize how bald I was. Y'all can probably see that. I was listening to Facebook Live, which I really don't like to listen to myself. I don't know how y'all put up with it, but I was watching it, and I was looking, and I was like, who in the world is that bald man on the front row? That was me. And I was like, oh boy, I either got to start dyeing my hair or losing weight or something. I can't be fat, bald, and ugly. I got to figure out something. But anyway, that is a complete distraction from where we're going today. Opened eyes. Let's open our eyes. Amen. Open our eyes. Bartimaeus. Bartimaeus is the man that we find that has an encounter with Jesus. He was a blind man sitting by the road leading into Jericho. Been there probably for many years. We don't know a lot about his past. We don't know if Bartimaeus was blind from birth or if this blindness overtook him throughout a course of years or injury or whatever the case may be. But again, as we looked last week at a leper, people with injuries or people with disabilities were unfortunately not very well received in that community in that day and time. And because he probably couldn't work, he couldn't do a whole lot in society, he sat by the road and he begged. And as he sat there day in and day out, he probably wondered, he probably questioned, he probably searched, what am I here for?
What am I doing in my life? Where am I going? I don't know anybody. I can't see anybody. I have really no real touch in reality. But one day, everything changed. One day, it says here in Scripture that Jesus came walking by. And as he sat there and he heard the crowd get louder and louder, he began to question, what's going on? Who is this? What's beginning to happen? And they told him, Jesus of Nazareth. Well, obviously, in some of his correlation, in some of his conversations, he had begun to recognize that Jesus was, very well could be the Messiah, the promised one. We don't know if maybe others had come through or he had just listened to people talking around him. But for whatever reason, he recognized, he saw in his heart, not with his physical eyes, but possibly in his heart, that this man was different. And so he begins to cry out, Jesus, Son of David, have mercy on me. Well, people in the crowd and others standing by did not really like that, didn't really like somebody getting loud. And so they said, just sit down and be quiet. Just mind your own business. Don't worry about this. And it says he got all the louder. He began to say it again, Son of David, Jesus, mercy on me. It says that Jesus heard his cry and asked him to come. And then questioned him, what can I do for you? Well, Jesus already knew that. He didn't really have to ask the guy what was going on or what he needed. He knew the man was blind. He knew what he was asking for. But he asked him anyway, because it was a sign of faith. It was a sign of what was really transpiring in this man's life, and the fact that he had faith that he may not know everything about this man. He may not understand everything that Jesus was saying or doing, but he knew there was something special. And that if anybody could do something for him, if anybody could bring him sight, it would be Jesus. It was his only hope. It was kind of like his last ditch effort. If I can't get anything else, I've got to cry out to this man. Certainly, from what I've heard and from what people have told me, he is the only hope I have. And so Jesus, in response there, said, your faith has made you well. Because he believed in Jesus and who he was, even though he may not have understood everything about Jesus, he believed that this man, this son of David, this promised one, could bring sight. And he reached out, he called out, and he was healed. His faith had made him well. Now, this is not a sermon or a message that tells us that because you have faith, all of your ailments and all of your issues will go away. Really and truthfully, this is more than just a story or a recorded action encounter with Christ about healing. There's something deeper here. It's a sign or a picture or an image, I think, of what you and I look like in our own lives. You may not be physically blind, but there's a greater blindness that affects all of that, all of us, and that is spiritual blindness. We are spiritually blind in many cases to the things and the ways of the world around us. Matter of fact, the Scripture tells us that Satan, the god of this world, does all that he can to blind us, to distract us from hearing, seeing, and knowing the truth of who Jesus is. And so we may not necessarily understand the physical blindness, but we certainly relate to a spiritual blindness that all of us have and deal with, and we need our spiritual eyes to be opened. And so this morning, as we look at this passage, I want us to just recognize a few things that happen when our spiritual eyes are open. And we see this play out in the life of Bartimaeus. And so when we recognize or when we see Jesus, we understand, number one, that he is Lord. Number one, we recognize Jesus as Lord. As we see in this passage of Scripture, he cries out to Jesus there in verse 41, Lord, I want to regain my sight. Even before he had seen physically, he was already acknowledging and recognizing there was something different. There was something special about this man. But we also, as we saw last week, we see that Jesus didn't just overlook this man.
We see that Jesus saw him for who he was, much like the leper last week and how he had been an outcast and nobody else saw him, talked to him, dealt with him. Jesus saw him and reached out to him, touched him. Similar way, we see that Jesus saw this person, and while others wanted him to be quiet, Jesus said, "Bring him to me. Let me see this man. Let me talk to this man. Let me encounter this man." And Bartimaeus told him, "Jesus, Lord, I need my sight. More than anything, I want to be able to see. I want to be able to see the faces of the men and women, maybe the faces of my family. I want to be able to see the road that I sit on, the city walls that I walk into. I want to see the things that are in my life." And Jesus says, "Regain your sight, for your faith has made you well." For the first time, he could see faces. Maybe for the very first time, he could see the road in which he had been sitting on for maybe years. He could see the people that were around him. But I think more importantly, he could see the face of Jesus. I want you to just think about that for a minute. Think about if you were physically blind and had been blind for maybe many years, maybe even for your entire life, and the very first face that you see is the face of Jesus. I mean, can you imagine? Can you imagine how just awe-inspiring that may be? I mean, to really see Jesus, to really recognize him, and he calls him Lord. He says, "You are the Son of David, but I also see you as Lord." The Bible repeatedly reminds us that our greatest problem is not what we see physically. It's not a physical loss or a physical shortcoming, a physical need. Our greatest need, our greatest problem is that we are spiritually blind. We are spiritually destitute and separated from a holy and righteous God. And so the greatest miracle that God can truly perform in someone's life is not necessarily a physical thing. It's a spiritual thing. It's taking the calluses off of your eye, off of your heart, taking the calluses off of your mind so that you can see and know and hear the Lord more clearly. God sees our sin. He sees our need, and he reaches out and he shares his grace and his touch and his love with you and me. To see that Jesus is not merely just a healer or a teacher or a prophet or a good man. Bartimaeus and you and I, when our eyes are open, we see him for who he is. He is Lord. He is the creator, the sustainer, the giver of life. And when our eyes are open to who Jesus really is, it begins to change things. Today, you may see Jesus. You may acknowledge Jesus as a teacher, as a maybe a healer, a historical figure, somebody I've heard about, there's some good stories on. But until we recognize Jesus as Lord, nothing will change in your life or mine. Nothing will change until we truly look at Jesus as not just somebody who can give us something when we need it, not just to heal us when we are broken, but to truly be our Lord and our Savior, Redeemer. That's when things begin to truly change. And we see that take place in the life of Bartimaeus and certainly those whose eyes have been opened. So number two, what I want us to see is when Jesus opened your eyes, you begin to pursue Jesus. You begin to pursue Jesus. We see in this passage of Scripture something very incredible. It says that Bartimaeus regained his sight. Look there in verse 43, the very end. Immediately he regained his sight and began following him. Immediately. Immediately he left what he was doing. Immediately he left where he was and began to follow Jesus. This is very significant because Bartimaeus had been sitting beside the road for quite some time. And it could have been one of those situations where he looked at Jesus and thanked Jesus and, you know, maybe gave him a big hug and went right back to sitting on the side of the road. But he didn't. He didn't go back to where he was. He was now walking on that road. Now he was following Jesus, going where Jesus led. This is a picture of what it should be like when our eyes are open and we begin to see Jesus as Lord. We don't just hug Jesus and thank Jesus and say, "I appreciate you and thank you for what you do for me, but I'm going to go back to doing the things that I've always done." Unfortunately, that's what many people do.
Unfortunately, that's where a lot of us end up. We end up right back in the same place where we were because we really don't recognize Him as Lord. We see Him as somebody who can maybe fulfill a need, a momentary affliction, but we do not recognize Him and make Him Lord of our lives, and so we do not truly follow Him. We may give thanks, or we may say, Lord, I appreciate what you're doing, and so on and so forth. But Jesus doesn't need a pat on the back. He doesn't need a word of appreciation. He calls us to follow Him. He calls us to take up our cross daily and follow Him. And when we truly recognize Jesus for who He is, when we understand Him as Lord, the only true thing, the only right thing to do is pursue Him, follow Him, give Him our life. You see, for us to truly follow Jesus, to pursue Him and make Him Lord, it means that I surrender my will. It means that I surrender what I want to do. I surrender my thoughts, my direction, my future, my plans, my priorities, and I put them in His hands. Bartimaeus had a new direction because he had new vision. He had a new purpose because his eyes had been opened. And when Jesus truly opens your eyes, He gives us a new vision. He gives us new direction. He gives us a new purpose. What's so amazing about this is Bartimaeus may have heard a few things about Jesus. He may have recognized a couple things about who Jesus was and what He was able to do. But he didn't know where Jesus was going to take him. He didn't know where that road was going to end. He didn't know how far that road was going to take him. He didn't know how long that road would be. But yet it says immediately he got up and followed. You see, Jesus is truly worth following. We may not know exactly where He's going to take us. And know how many times we would love to have the complete manuscript of our life, to see every step and every segment of life, to see where we're going and what we're going to be and what we're going to do and how long it's going to take us. But yet Jesus just simply asks, follow. Just follow Me. You don't have to know or need to know everything about tomorrow. You just need to know who's leading you. You just need to trust in the one you're following. You just need to believe in the one who has called you. Bartimaeus could see now. He could physically see, but he chose to really not see physically, but to follow, to see his Savior, his Lord, and trust that wherever he went, wherever he took him, however long the journey may be, he was going to go. He was willing to follow. He looked at Jesus. He began to follow Him. See, I think many times you and I get distracted. We see a lot of different avenues and a lot of different paths, a lot of different choices. And we begin to search out, we begin to go and look at those different ways and different avenues, and we find that they come up short. They lead us in ways we really didn't want to go. They take us to places we didn't really want to be. Because maybe we could see a little bit more, or it could have been our plans or our design or our map or whatever it may have been. But yet Jesus is saying, follow Me. He's calling us to follow Him. Now, He doesn't give us a complete roadmap, but He says, I'll be with you the whole time. He doesn't give us every step of the way, but He says, I will give you wisdom and discernment along the way. He doesn't always give us a perfect scenario for us to grow as if we have no challenges or no issues, because there's going to be challenges. There's going to be difficulties. But He says, trust. Trust in Me. You see, when we recognize Jesus as Lord, we begin to trust, and we begin to follow, we begin to commit our ways unto Him and believe that wherever it is that He's taking us, that's where we should be. And so we find a man who was blind, whose sight came, and he recognized Jesus as Lord. He began to pursue Jesus, but then finally, when Jesus opens our eyes, we respond in worship. We respond in worship. Listen, I truly, and I know that you probably don't like hearing this all the time, but I'm going to say it anyway. What's on your face many times says what's in your heart. You know, most of us aren't good at hiding our reactions. One of the things that we say around our house a lot is fix your face.
fix your face. Because your face is telling what you want to say, but you may not be saying it. So just fix your face so not everybody can see what you're thinking or what you want to say. We tell Rayleigh that a lot. But we have to, you know, make sure that our face matches our heart. And listen to me. Most of the time it does. Most of the time it does, but yet we think we've got everything hidden. We think that nobody else really knows. But I want to tell you something. When we come and we gather in church, I can see on the faces of people that have really had an encounter with Jesus. You know why? Because they really worship. They really worship. And it's not a show, and it's not, look at me. It's not, you know, I want people to see me with my hands raised or, you know, singing loud or with my eyes. It has nothing. You can just see it. It's a response of our heart that it's just, it should be natural that those that have truly encountered Christ reveal that in the way that they worship, in the way that they express themselves, in the way that they smile, in the way that they sing, in the way that they recognize and acknowledge who Jesus is. We find in this passage of Scripture that not only did Bartimaeus begin to follow him, but it says, in glorifying God. And it goes on to say, and when all the people saw it, when all the people saw what happened, they too began to give praise to God. When they began to see, this is something special here. There's something amazing going on. There's something happening here. They couldn't help themselves. They had to join in. They had to give praise as well. They had to rejoice at what God had done. And after this encounter, there was great praise and there was great worship. There was great acknowledgement for who Jesus is and what he has done. You see, his work in you should produce worship from you. What Christ has done in your life should produce worship. It shouldn't be manufactured. You know, most of the time we shouldn't have to worry about, well, does this song please everybody? I know this might be an oldie, but does everybody like it? Or it might be one of those new songs that, you know, not everybody's going to like. It shouldn't matter. We shouldn't have to worry about who likes or who doesn't like. We just want to rejoice because of who Jesus is. It shouldn't matter what the songs are, how long they are, or what words they say. It's because of Jesus and who Jesus is. And we want to give him praise. We want to lift him up. We want to acknowledge him for who he is and what he has done. But listen, worship is more than just songs. It's a life. It's a lifestyle. It's what we do. We worship by giving our lives to Christ. We worship by acknowledging Jesus in everyday scenarios, bringing attention to him, glorifying him, magnifying him in what we do and what we say and where we go and the conversations that we have. Bartimaeus worshiped because Jesus had changed his life. He had an encounter. He had an encounter with Jesus that opened his eyes to a place, to a point that he worships. If he has changed your life, if you've had an encounter with Christ, if your sins have been forgiven, if your debt has been paid, if salvation is a part of your life, if you have been adopted into the family of God, if you have a promise of an eternal home, if you have a hope that will always endure, you have every reason to worship. Shouldn't matter where you are. Shouldn't matter what songs are sung. Shouldn't matter how difficult the road is. It shouldn't matter how long it takes to get there. It shouldn't matter what's happening in our lives, because worship is not about us. It's about him. It's not about our circumstances. It's about what he has done. Yet, unfortunately, I think many times we forget and we stop remembering how good he has been and all the things he has done. Bartimaeus didn't forget. He had just experienced it. You know, that's why it's so fun to be around new Christians, because they're still excited. I'd rather be around a young Christian with a lot of questions than an old Christian that's just gotten over Jesus. Because, you know, those folks are usually the ones that complain about everything.
because their eyes aren't on Jesus. They're on everything else. They've forgotten how good Jesus has been. They've forgotten all the Lord has done. They've forgotten how amazing salvation really, truly is. And Bartimaeus had experienced, and he worshiped, and he followed, and he stepped into this new life. All he could really do was just respond in faithful obedience, worship, and following him. So this morning, as we think about this encounter, I want us to see something more than just a simple miracle, and admire just the fact that our God is a miracle maker. He is. He's a mountain mover, a miracle maker. I mean, he does amazing things, but it's more than that. The greatest thing that he has done is sent his son Jesus Christ so that you and I may be redeemed, so that you and I may have eternal life and salvation through him. And when our eyes are open to that, when our eyes have truly seen who Jesus is, we recognize him as Lord. We submit, we commit to him. We follow him and give him our life. We worship him in everything that we do, in everything that we say. We acknowledge him. And that's the response that Jesus truly desires from us today. And so perhaps today Jesus wants to open your eyes to something. Maybe today he wants you to see your need for salvation. Sure, you come to church. Sure, you know a few things about Jesus, but you've never allowed him to radically change your life. Maybe he wants you to see that you have drifted spiritually. Maybe you've become that old fuddy-dud that just doesn't really see the goodness and the grace of God like you once did, and he's calling you back. And he's saying, come, remember what I have done. See the goodness and the grace. Maybe today he wants you to see his faithfulness in your circumstances. I know not everybody walks in here on Sunday mornings with the prettiest of circumstances. We all have challenges. We all have difficulties. We certainly all have our roads to walk. And maybe today you just need to see that God's been with you the whole time. He's been faithful in your circumstances. And you need to give him praise even in the midst of it. And so when Jesus opens our eyes, our response should be the same as we see Bartimaeus. Lord, I see you. I recognize you, and I will follow you, and I will worship you, and I will commit my life unto you. In just a few moments, the choir is going to sing a song entitled Psalm 40. It's our last song for this morning, but I put a few of those words on the bottom of your notes this morning. And really and truthfully, as I began to think about what we were singing and the message, Psalm 40 is a perfect fit. Because listen to what the psalmist says. I waited patiently for the Lord. And you can almost hear Bartimaeus saying these words. I waited patiently for the Lord, and he inclined to me and heard my cry. He brought me up out of the pit of destruction, out of the miry clay, and he set my feet upon a rock, making my footsteps firm. He put a new song in my mouth, a song of praise to our God. Many will see and fear and will trust in the Lord. May that also be our prayer today. Bow with me in a word of prayer. God, we see you. Father, I pray that this morning, God, we recognize you as our Lord. Lord, I understand there's probably those here today that have never done that. You've passed by them. You've walked by them many times, giving them opportunities to cry out, many times giving them the opportunity to respond. So, Father, today I just pray those that have never truly encountered you, acknowledged you as Lord, that today they would do so right now in this very moment, that they would just, wherever they're at in this moment, acknowledge you as their Lord and Savior. Lord, I pray for those of us that have had that encounter before. Maybe it's been just a few weeks, months, years. Maybe it's been 10, 20, 30 years. Whatever it may be, God, I pray that we find ourselves being obedient. That we are following you. We're trusting you. We're worshiping you. God, we never get over what you've done for us. We never get over your faithfulness to us.
And God, in all things, we acknowledge you. So, Lord, I just pray that we continue to walk faithfully. That as our eyes have been opened, God, that we see you, we acknowledge you, we worship you, we follow you each and every day. So, God, as we finish this service, I just pray that we open up our hearts, that we open

Lord your God is God of gods and Lord of lords, the great, the mighty, and the awesome God. God, you are great and do wondrous things. You alone are God.

Yes, our Redeemer is faithful and true. He has redeemed us by his blood. God has rescued us from the pit of hell and has put a new song of praise in our mouth. Let the redeemed of the Lord say so. Go outside and make a testimony of your life. Go out and testify. Step out of these walls of this sanctuary. Go out and be bold and share what God has done.

0: 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The Bullock County Commission meets Monday morning at 9 at the Courthouse. Pike County Commission meets Monday evening at 5:15 on the second floor of the Pike County Health Department building on South Franklin Drive in Troy. Elba City Council meets Monday evening at 5:30 at City Hall. Forged Men's Ministry meets Monday night at 6 at Pike Cattleman Park on 231 south of Troy for a steak dinner with moon pies and a message. All men are invited. For more information, call 334-494-3491. 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In other news, Kathleen Smith Graves, age 70 of Troy, died recently. The funeral for Kathleen Smith Graves is Monday at 11 at Good Hope Baptist Church, with Pastor Wayne Lockler officiating, Green Hills Funeral Home directing. 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

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Hi, Jim Zippo. It's Sunday. Casey and the Sunshine Band. Remember, it's now law. 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

0: 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Do you believe in love? That's Huey Lewis in the news. 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

0: And she predicted correctly. 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

0: P52s, when in Rome, do as the Romans do. Rome, if you want to. Hi, Jim Zippo. You know, around Christmas time, they have those gingerbread house kits you can buy. Well, the folks at Oreo are getting in the Halloween spirit with an Oreo cookie graveyard for Halloween. And then you can eat it after you put it together. Now, how long's that going to last? Not long after I start munching on those tasty headstones.
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0: The late, great Gordon Lightfoot, sundown. I love that time of day. 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
1: News. I'm Paul Stevens. President Trump earlier today talks about the future of artificial intelligence in the U.S.
2: We can put guardrails, we can do this and that, but I think you have a lot of negative voices that are bringing it up that shouldn't be bringing it up, and they're bringing up things that won't happen. But whoever wins with AI wins.
1: Republicans are promising $5,000 for every American if they hold on to the House and Senate in November, but House Democratic Leader Hakeem Jeffries is not buying it.
3: Donald Trump promised to actually lower costs on day one. Costs haven't gone down, they've gone up. Donald Trump promised not to start endless wars in the Middle East, but to stop them, and then turned around and did the exact opposite in Iran. Donald Trump even promised to love and cherish Medicaid, and then enacted the largest cut to Medicaid in American history.
1: Leader Jeffries today on ABC's This Week. 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
9: Your classic hits listing area forecast for Sunday. Mostly sunny today, high 92 and a 20% chance of afternoon showers and storms. Partly cloudy tonight, low 71. Monday starts the week sunny, high 95. And Monday night clear, low 71. We'll keep an eye on the weather. 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

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Boy, it's good to know that Phil likes to recycle. He's throwing it all away. All right, Jim Zeppo, along with Foreigner, feels like the first time.

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0: That's hard. Ann and Nancy Wilson. If I had to stalk someone, I'd stalk them. I'm Jim Zippo. I wouldn't do that, though. 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
17: Your classic hits listening area forecast for Sunday. Mostly sunny today, high 92 and a 20% chance of afternoon showers and storms. Partly cloudy tonight, low 71. Monday starts the week sunny, high 95, and Monday night clear, low 71. We'll keep an eye on the weather. 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

0: The late, great Michael Jackson, PYT, Pretty Young Thing. Hi, Jim Zippo. No, I'm only one of those letters. I'm not pretty or young, but yeah, thing. That's me.
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0: Take Me Home Tonight, the late, great Eddie Money and Jim Zippo. Great things about fall. Halloween's coming, so you can finally get rid of that Easter candy. Oktoberfest. Why isn't there a Novemberfest? Neighborhood kids switch from lemonade stands to pumpkin-spiced hot toddy stands. And you don't have to worry about having a fall body. Just put on a sweatshirt.
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0: Killer Queen by Queen. Always helps to have your artist name in the title of the song. Hi, Zippo here. A lock of Abraham Lincoln's hair was just sold at auction for over $81,000. And ironically, the winning bidder was sitting in a booth.
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1: Fox News, I'm Carmen Roberts. And Iranian state media says that an Iranian cargo vessel was struck early today in the Strait of Hormuz, killing one person and injuring four. President Trump speaking in Ireland today.
2: I will tell you this. Iran wants to make a deal so bad. They're calling constantly. They want to make a deal. They got to make the right deal. I'm not going to make a deal that's no good.
1: That attack is drawing attention back to the Strait after Iran-backed Houthi rebels captured an island in another key oil route in the Red Sea. Mounting pressure on Ukraine after more deadly Russian strikes.
3: Russian President Vladimir Putin out with a new warning to the West. He says sending European troops into Ukraine would amount to a direct conflict with Russia. This after some European leaders backed a potential peacekeeping force.
1: Fox's Claudia Cowan. 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
7: 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The picture was adapted from the 1951 biography of the same name and written by the subject's widow, Catherine Marshall. The story is based on the life of preacher Peter Marshall. The Scottish immigrant served as chaplain of the United States Senate and pastor of the historic New York Avenue Presbyterian Church in Washington, D.C. I had the opportunity to hear his son and namesake, Peter J. Marshall, speak in Greenville, Mississippi, years ago. He, too, had become a noted conservative evangelist who traveled the country speaking out for America's Christian heritage. "We're in an all-out moral and spiritual civil war for the soul of America," he once told the Wall Street Journal. How much more so now than then? And that's George Merrick's God and Country.
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8: 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Your classic hits listening area forecast for Sunday. Mostly sunny today, high 92 and a 20% chance of afternoon showers and storms. Partly cloudy tonight, low 71. Monday starts the week sunny, high 95, and Monday night clear, low 71. We'll keep an eye on the weather. 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

Soft Cell's Tainted Love wasn't actually theirs. It was a 1964 cover from Gloria Jones, a soul track that barely made any kind of a dent with its initial release. And obviously, they made a smash hit out of it. Happy Sunday Funday. I'm Hill Bailey.

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0: Berlin, Take My Breath Away. How do you enjoy your Sunday fun day? Normal Sunday morning for me and my family would be that we would get up and meet up with the in-laws at church and then go eat something, maybe ice cream, cinnamon rolls, sometimes lunch, but usually something sweet and fabulous. 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
11: Your classic hits listening area forecast for Sunday. Mostly sunny today, high 92 and a 20% chance of afternoon showers and storms. Partly cloudy tonight, low 71. Monday starts the week sunny, high 95, and Monday night clear, low 71. We'll keep an eye on the weather. 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

0: Boston's More Than a Feeling, their self-titled album, shipped more than 17 million copies in the U.S. alone. That is huge. 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

0: With this big song, Cher became the oldest solo female artist to top the Billboard Hot 100 back in 1999. I'm Hill Bailey. Hope you're enjoying your Sunday fun day. You know, there's a huge consensus. Everybody loved Dolly Parton. I mean, and I don't know about you, but on the streaming services, I've actually been watching some of her older movies. Straight Talk was one of my favorites, where she became a talk show host on the radio and everyone thought she was a doctor and she would say silly little things. And I loved that movie.
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9: 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John Mike will be your host with his gang of experts each week. Come join Bart, Clark, and Robin, along with our special guest prognosticator. 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
12: Your classic hits listening area forecast for Sunday. Mostly sunny today, high 92 and a 20% chance of afternoon showers and storms. Partly cloudy tonight, low 71. Monday starts the week sunny, high 95. And Monday night clear, low 71. We'll keep an eye on the weather. 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
1: I'm Kathleen Maloney. The war in the Middle East expanding as Houthi rebels capture more territory near a crucial shipping strait.
2: Now, they've already taken a key port city of Mocha, but what is more concerning to the West is their control over territory near a key strait, the Bab el-Mandeb Strait. Through this strait passes about 12% of the world's oil.
1: Fox's Steve Harrigan. Iran denies any involvement with the Houthis' actions. Lawsuits to prevent ICE agents from going to polling sites on Election Day are unnecessary, according to Border Czar Tom Homan.
3: Look, I have not seen any operational plans or any discussions on any immigration enforcement operation at polling places. This is another fear tactic. This is another attack on ICE and this administration.
1: He spoke on Fox's The Sunday Briefing. 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

Oh, I love ZZ Top videos. Off their 1983 album Eliminator, which went diamond, selling over 10 million copies. It's Sharp Dressed Man for your Sunday Funday. I'm Hill Bailey.

0: Tom Petty and the Heartbreakers, Refugee. Where were you? 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It did come out in 1977, and it's returning to the biggest screen possible. 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
20: Your Classic Hits listening area forecast for Sunday. Partly cloudy tonight, low 71. Monday starts the week sunny, high 95. And Monday night clear, low 71. Sunshine with highs in the 90s forecasted throughout the week ahead. We'll keep an eye on the weather. 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

0: A song that was originally written for Janet Jackson, Whitney Houston, and How Will I Know. Hope you're enjoying your Sunday Fun Day. I'm Hill Bailey.
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0: release and every breath you take. 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I'm Hill Bailey. Are you preparing to go on a cruise before we get into like the cooler fall months? Well, travelers on a certain Carnival Cruise Line voyage may need to pack extra layers before setting sail. A letter obtained by Cruise Hive earlier this year says guests on the Carnival Splendor ship have been advised to cover up while visiting the Pacific island of Lefou, New Caledonia.
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19: Your classic hits listening area forecast for Sunday. Partly cloudy tonight, low 71. Monday starts the week sunny, high 95. And Monday night clear, low 71. Sunshine with highs in the 90s forecasted throughout the week ahead. We'll keep an eye on the weather. 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

0: Andy Gimm. He made chart history back in 78. He became the first solo male artist to have three first singles land at number one. It didn't hurt that he was a brother to the Bee Gees.
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2: I'm Doc Kirby. Here's a DC comic book bit. Supergirl 17, Kingdom of Zod, Part 5. Supergirl, Kara, and Ursa, wife of Zod, burst into the time stream, followed by Superboy, young Clark Kent, also known as Kal-El, and emerge into Krypton that is still intact. Kara is determined not to mess up the time stream, including not preventing its destruction, while Ursa has the opposite plan. When they are both captured, will it disrupt the timeline permanently? Action Comics 1102, Kingdom of Zod, Part 6. Meanwhile, Superboy is lost on old Krypton and doesn't speak the language nor know the geography and, of course, has no powers under a red sun. He saw Kara being dragged off by what he assumes are police, so he hopes her escape. However, Ursa is still intent on preventing the destruction of her home planet, but Kara is intent on preserving the timeline. Back on Earth, the Green K plague, which has infected all humans, including supers, is slowly turning Earth into a zombie planet. Superman has been taken to a lead-lined tunnel, which helps him to heal a little, but time is running out. Bad Seeds, Gotham Central 1, Bad Seeds Week 3, Part 1. Jim Gordon, now a patrolman again, is working with his partner to solve the nightmare of Mayor Poison Ivy's insane, uncontrolled plant growth choking Gotham. Meanwhile, Anarchy robbed a Chinese gang's Mahjong game room, which apparently is partnered with Gotham City Police Commissioner and long-lived evil maniac Vandal Savage. And where are the bats? Barbara Gordon, Breakout 5. Savage is furious that Barbara Gordon is still alive, but she has been badly beaten more than once. Her ally Sparrow dies of her beating, and another former city council member is murdered in the prison in front of Barbara. Can she escape? Can she survive? Batman and Robin, Year One, Dynamic Duos 2. Robin goes undercover as a street kid who wants to meet the would-be Fagin, who calls himself Crime Master. Catwoman intervenes because he allowed a young girl to be beaten up, but the wannabe boss orders a lethal initiation for his newest street thief. Clayface Celebrity Dirt 3. Our hero made up his name and his life after he got dosed with what turned him into Clayface. Now he's searching for Katie, who's in mortal peril from another Clayface wannabe. Emperor Aquaman 21. The tidal wars have begun. Mira's wicked mother has captured Mira's daughter, allied herself with all of Aquaman's nemesis, and it looks very, very bad. Green Lantern Corps 20. Things are still pretty crazy in Green Lantern world. John Stewart has a sweet girlfriend who tries on his ring, only to be captured by Darkstar uniform and flown off. And that is the least complicated part of the story. The Fury of Firestorm 6. Ronnie is reunited with Dr. Stein, then due to how he was responsible, while disconnected, for many deaths, he flies into the sun to keep it from happening again. But is the nuclear man really gone? His girlfriend wonders. Check the website DCEntertainment.com or just DC.com. I'm Doc Kirby. That's a DC comic book bit.
3: 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I've listened to WTBF all my life. I'm now a regular participant on the morning show. Having been involved with Alabama politics for many decades, I'm often asked by many political candidates, Steve, I've got limited campaign money. Where should I spend it? I always tell them the WTBF morning show, the listening audience is overwhelming and it crosses all demographic lines. Young and old alike, all over Pike County, tune into the morning show on WTBF. 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
1: I'm Carmen Roberts. Reports of an attack on an Iranian cargo ship and ramped up fighting is worsening the world's oil supplies.
2: The U.S. military, which has previously struck Iranian flagged vessels while enforcing a blockade, has not claimed responsibility. A second ship in the vital waterway was also reportedly hit by a projectile.
1: Fox's Claudia Cowan. AI becomes a hot topic for Americans as industry leaders call for a slowdown in its development. Maryland Democratic Governor Wes Moore tells Fox News AI can provide many benefits, but
3: we need guardrails. You know, this cannot be something that is being regulated from Washington and then dictated to our states, because it's our people that end up suffering the consequences of it.
1: Anthropic AI CEO Dario Amode says the AI industry needs time to catch up. 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
8: Your Classic Hits listening area forecast for Sunday. Partly cloudy tonight, low 71. Monday starts the week sunny, high 95. And Monday night clear, low 71. Sunshine with highs in the 90s forecasted throughout the week ahead. We'll keep an eye on the weather. 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

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I'll explain what you should be doing coming up.

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12: 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John Mike will be your host with his gang of experts each week. 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
14: Your classic hits listening area forecast for Sunday. Partly cloudy tonight, low 71. Monday starts the week sunny, high 95. And Monday night clear, low 71. Sunshine with highs in the 90s forecasted throughout the week ahead. We'll keep an eye on the weather. 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

0: You know, when Billy Joel was a piano man of his own, he went by the name Bill Martin. Hope you're enjoying your Sunday fun day. I'm Hillbilly.
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0: It's true. Life is a highway. So how's your tank? Is it full? Do you need a refill before tomorrow? Important questions, according to psychologists, to ask your mate, like starting tomorrow morning. Not just how'd you sleep or how are you feeling, but like, hey, I'm at about a 60 today. Where are you at? So you can help each other.
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14: Your classic hits listening area forecast for Sunday. Partly cloudy tonight, low 71. Monday starts the week sunny, high 95. And Monday night clear, low 71. Sunshine with highs in the 90s forecasted throughout the week ahead. We'll keep an eye on the weather. 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
1: 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The Bullock County Commission meets Monday morning at 9 at the Courthouse. Pike County Commission meets Monday evening at 5:15 on the second floor of the Pike County Health Department building on South Franklin Drive in Troy. Elba City Council meets Monday evening at 5:30 at City Hall. Forged Men's Ministry meets Monday night at 6 at Pike Cattleman Park on 231 south of Troy for a steak dinner with moon pies and a message. All men are invited. For more information, call 334-494-3491. 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In other news, Kathleen Smith Graves, age 70 of Troy, died recently. The funeral for Kathleen Smith Graves is Monday at 11 at Good Hope Baptist Church, with Pastor Wayne Lockler officiating, Green Hills Funeral Home directing. Visitation is 1 hour prior to the service at the church. 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
16: Your Classic Hits listening area forecast for Sunday. Partly cloudy tonight, low 71. Monday starts the week sunny, high 95. And Monday night clear, low 71. Sunshine with highs in the 90s forecasted throughout the week ahead. We'll keep an eye on the weather. 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

0: Hall and Oates, Maneater, that became their biggest hit, spending 4 weeks number one on the top of the charts. Did you know how they met, though? College. There was a battle of the bands. They were on two separate bands, but they never got to battle because there was a gang fight and there was shooting involved. And they ran and hid in an elevator. That's how they met and then started their own band.
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14: Your classic hits listening area forecast for Sunday. Partly cloudy tonight, low 71. Monday starts the week sunny, high 95. And Monday night clear, low 71. Sunshine with highs in the 90s forecasted throughout the week ahead. We'll keep an eye on the weather. 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

0: Elvin Bishop fooled around and fell in love. And when it comes to dream lovers, what do women fantasize about? You're going to be surprised. At least I was totally surprised by the number one answer. Coming in at number five is going to be firefighters, policemen. Yeah, we expect that. Then there's athletes and rock stars. At number two is cowboys. But number one, women fantasize about romancing a high-powered businessman.
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1: Carmen Roberts, whoever wins, AI wins. That's from President Trump, who appeared to downplay the technology's potential safety concerns, despite warnings from some AI developers.
2: I think you have a lot of negative forces that are bringing it up that shouldn't be bringing it up, and they're bringing up things that won't happen.
1: Well, that viewpoint differs from House Minority Leader Hakeem Jeffries.
3: We should take decisive action now so that we can slow down, as the CEOs have recently acknowledged, slow down the pace of development.
1: The New York Democrat on ABC's This Week, President Trump, is due back in D.C. tonight. Rescuers in Indonesia are searching for about 130 people missing after a passenger ferry capsized in the Java Sea early today. Six people are confirmed dead. 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
9: Your classic hits listening area forecast for Sunday. Partly cloudy tonight, low 71. Monday starts the week sunny, high 95. And Monday night clear, low 71. Sunshine with highs in the 90s forecasted throughout the week ahead. We'll keep an eye on the weather. 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

0: Scorpions all of a sudden have canceled a 4-date run in India. They've also postponed their remaining 2026 live dates. That includes 3 shows in Mexico and an 8-day residency in Vegas, just citing unforeseen circumstances. That's usually code for someone isn't feeling well.
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16: Your Classic Hits listening area forecast for Sunday. Partly cloudy tonight, low 71. Monday starts the week sunny, high 95, and Monday night clear, low 71. Sunshine with highs in the 90s forecasted throughout the week ahead. We'll keep an eye on the weather. 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

0: Pretenders and I'll Stand By You. If I say the words, "You got it, dude," or "How rude," does it make you think of a certain show that we used to watch? Talking about Full House. And that house is officially up for sale in San Francisco. 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
13: Hi. This is Ross Dudley. 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
7: Your Classic Hits listening area forecast for Sunday. Partly cloudy tonight, low 71. Monday starts the week sunny, high 95. And Monday night clear, low 71. Sunshine with highs in the 90s forecasted throughout the week ahead. We'll keep an eye on the weather. 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

0: James Taylor and your smiling face. I have like a sad face on right now. A group of girls that I do Pilates with decided to go see Practical Magic 2 yesterday. And some things happened in our household that were out of my control. I was not able to go with anyone. And I am saddened by it. This is a movie that I will definitely need to see with girlfriends. My husband will not be interested in it. But it pulled in $30 million in its opening weekend. $30 million. That puts it right on par with some of Sandra Bullock's recent picture debuts. Even as overall box office numbers cool down for the fall season, Practical Magic, it's hot.
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2: hits. It's September 13th. Here's what happened on this day in history. 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Killed in the battle were both French General de Montcalm and British General James Wolfe. 1788, the Congress of the Confederation authorized the first national election and declared New York City as the temporary site for the capital of the new United States government. At an interest rate of 6% from the Bank of New York and the Bank of North America, the United States took out its first loan to pay the salaries of the president and members of the Congress. 1792, expect great things from God, attempt great things for God, was the famous principle of action first enunciated by the pioneer English missionary William Carey. On this day, he wrote an inquiry into the obligation of Christians to use means for the conversion of the heathens. 1914, Francis Scott Key penned a poem that became America's national anthem, The Star-Spangled Banner. He wrote the poem after witnessing Baltimore's Fort McHenry being bombarded by the British during the War of 1812. 1851, birth anniversary of American Army physician, especially known for his yellow fever research, Walter Reed. 1860, birth anniversary of John J. Pershing, U.S. Army general who commanded the American Expeditionary Force during World War I. 1911, birth anniversary of the father of bluegrass, Bill Monroe. 1943, Chiang Kai-shek became president of a free China, still embroiled in World War II with the Japanese. 1948, Republican Margaret Chase Smith of Maine was elected to the U.S. Senate, becoming the first woman to serve in both houses of Congress. 1949, the Ladies Professional Golf Association of America, LPGA, was formed in New York City with Patty Berg as its first president. 1993, at the White House, Israeli Prime Minister Yitzhak Rabin and Palestinian Liberation Organization Chairman Yasser Arafat signed an accord granting limited Palestinian authority. Premiering on television, 1974, Kolchak, the Night Stalker, with Darren McGavin. It inspired scores of later TV, including The X-Files. 1990, Law and Order, filmed on location in New York City. It showed the interaction between the police and the district attorney's office in dealing with crime. Almost the entire cast changed over the life of the program, which was 20 years. 1976, the comedy variety show The Muppet Show, hosted by Kermit the Frog, ran until 1981. 1969, the tremendously popular Saturday morning cartoon, Hanna-Barbera's Scooby-Doo, Where Are You? Having birthday singer Fiona Apple is 49. Actress Jacqueline Bisset is 82. Singer Peter Cetera, formerly of Chicago, is also 82. Author-journalist Judith Martin of Miss Manners is 88. Fashion designer Stella McCartney is 55. Actor, director, screenwriter, producer Emmett Perry Jr., best known as Tyler Perry, is 57. Actor Ben Savage of Boy Meets World is 46. Multiple Emmy Award-winning stage and screen actress Jean Smart of 24 and Designing Women is 75. It happened on this day, September the 13th. Today in History is brought to you by Troy Animal Clinic, caring for the pets of Pike County more than half a century. I'm Doc Kirby reporting for WTBF.
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1: Carmen Roberts, whoever wins, AI wins. That's from President Trump, who appeared to downplay the technology's potential safety concerns, despite warnings from some AI developers.
2: I think you have a lot of negative voices that are bringing it up that shouldn't be bringing it up, and they're bringing up things that won't happen.
1: Well, that viewpoint differs from House Minority Leader Hakeem Jeffries.
3: We should take decisive action now so that we can slow down, as the CEOs have recently acknowledged, slow down the pace of development.
1: The New York Democrat on ABC's This Week, President Trump, is due back in D.C. tonight. Rescuers in Indonesia are searching for about 130 people missing after a passenger ferry capsized in the Java Sea early today. Six people are confirmed dead. 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